0: From first,
1: the first time,
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0: You'll enjoy the incredible variety of MeTV music.

Their fathers were American servicemen stationed in England, and the three young men paid homage to their homeland by naming their trio America. Shortly after graduating from high school, they were offered a recording contract and quickly assembled their self-titled debut album. But the record company felt that this ballad shouldn't be the first single and asked the band to come up with some additional songs. One band member drew on his childhood memories of New Mexico and Arizona and created a tune he originally called Desert Song that effortlessly captured the hot, arid feeling of the American Southwest. See, I've been through the desert. Here's America now with Horse with No Name on MeTV FM.

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Kenny Loggins' first solo album was supposed to come out in 1972, but his collaboration with producer Jim Messina worked so well, they opted to become a recording duo, Loggins and Messina. God knows that I love my... When they went their separate ways, Jim Messina finally got to spend more time off the road and in a producer's chair, and Kenny Loggins finally got to pursue his solo career in earnest, creating 5 gold albums and 5 platinum albums and becoming one of the biggest hit makers of the 1980s. Timeless and memorable music. Indeed. 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

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We play a lot of music so everyone can find their favorites. 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

Of all the songs he's written, which one is Neil Diamond's favorite? He says if he's forced to name one, he'd choose Sweet Caroline. According to Neil, it's not the most sophisticated song I've written, and maybe it's not the best melody, but it is the most friendly. It makes any occasion into a party. So enjoy. 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

0: Francesco Stephen Castelluccio grew up to become a barber just like his father. But it was only something he did to make ends meet until he could support himself with his real passion.
1: You're just too good to be true.
0: When he was just a boy, his mother took him to see Frank Sinatra perform. And that concert was what inspired him to want to make music himself. It was a timeless and memorable career choice. If the 29 top 40 hits he earned with his band The Four Seasons are any indication, and the 9 top 40 hits he achieved under his own stage name, Frankie Valli, MeTV FM.

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1: Black tape.

They originally wanted to call themselves the Children of Howard Hughes, but their record company said no. So they played off the eccentric billionaire's name in a different way. Since the trio is made up of people of color, they called themselves the Hughes Corporation, H-U-E-S. An appearance in the blaxploitation film Blackula got them noticed. I say, look the other way. And that led to a record contract with a new label, who got them in the Hot 100 with this song. And then guided their single Rock the Boat to number one. That song was an international success and is considered one of the first hits of disco. But although they stayed active through the rest of the 70s, they only made one more visit to the top 40. Enjoy the Hughes Corporation. It's MeTV Music.

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The single Same Old Lang Syne was already a hit, and that meant the album would be a success when it finally came out. But Dan Fogelberg realized he had more to say, so the release was delayed until he had written enough for a double album. It's hard to say where love went wrong. It was worth the wait. The album The Innocent Age had four top 20 hits. I am a living legacy to the lead. The timeless and memorable music of Dan Fogelberg. 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

0: Next time you're watching Bonanza on MeTV, take a look at that map of the Ponderosa Ranch that serves as the background behind the title. If you look closely, you'll notice that the compass rose has been rotated to put due north toward the left and east toward the top. And then suddenly the map bursts into flames. It was the idea of the show's creator who wanted to, quote, burn Bonanza into the minds of the viewers.
1: There'll be no land grab in the Ponderosa. 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

0: Simon and Garfunkel went their separate ways after the release of their final album. But in 1975, they did try to work together again. Though all they had to show for it was a single song they each released on their own solo albums. By the beginning of the 1980s, the careers of both singers were declining. It took a concert promoter to put them back in the spotlight by bringing them together for the concert in Central Park. 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

0: it's me and my... 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Incredible variety. 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

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So he starts to roam the streets at night, and he learns how to steal, and he learns how to fight.

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0: They loved to harmonize when they sang. 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

feels so good. You're lying here next to me.

0: There was always music in the household of Ike and Trudy Taylor. When her physician husband was away, Trudy would lead family sing-alongs for their five children with traditional folk songs as well as tunes they made up. The kids must have had a great time because four of them chose to become musicians.
1: I've seen fire.
0: James Taylor, whom you've heard of, eldest brother Alex, sister Kate, and next-to-last sibling Livingston.
1: I will be.
0: And while it can't have been easy forging a career alongside his incredibly famous brother,
1: well, it's first time
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0: 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But the following year, Johnny Cash created a set of lyrics to go with the melody.
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0: From the beginning of their career together, Paul Simon and Art Garfunkel were known for the gorgeous way their voices would blend. But by their fourth album, Bookends, those harmonies were being featured less and less. And though this single became the first rock and roll song to win the Grammy for Record of the Year, by the time they were working on their album, Bridge Over Troubled Water, Simon realized that the duo was over, and he just wanted out.
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The band The Police were unusual from the very beginning. They appeared in England when punk rock was all the rage. But their music was more subtle, more appealing, more melodic. And that was largely due to their charismatic lead singer and chief songwriter, Sting, who helped guide that band to international stardom and then went on to enjoy a successful solo career of his own, which made for a lot of timeless and memorable music. 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
0: His brother.
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1: That's memorable, that's me. 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

0: Wisconsinites are being warned to be on the lookout for fake sports tickets. Lisa Schiller with the Wisconsin Better Business Bureau says they've been seeing bogus Brewers playoff tickets on sale in the wild.
1: Scammers will use Facebook or Instagram or, of course, Craigslist to sell any of those non-existent tickets. You know, they might also use hijacked or fake profiles. Lookalike websites as well.
0: Schiller says the same message goes for regular season Packers and Bucks tickets. 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
2: David Crowley thinks he can be governor, but he made a mess as Milwaukee County executive. Crowley failed to renew the county health plan. Here's what the press had to say.
3: Milwaukee County's healthcare debacle, health insurance for thousands of employees and families lapsing without notice.
4: County Executive David Crowley sent out a statement saying mistakes were made.
5: The county still needs to get answers about what the heck happened.
2: But when reporters asked David Crowley,
5: do you know what went wrong here?
2: Crowley shook his head and walked away. If that wasn't enough, Crowley mismanaged the county budget so badly he gave residents their largest property tax hike in 15 years. He nearly doubled the sales tax and slashed funding for health and transit services for citizens in need. David Crowley, incompetent, unprepared, unfit to be governor. Paid for by Right Direction Wisconsin PAC, not authorized by any candidate or candidate's agent or committee.
6: I'm Brent Barnett on Brownfield. EPA Administrator Lee Zeldin says the WOTUS rule has lacked clarity.
7: You could use a term like drought or low tide and not define it, and then we can finalize a decision and not define it, and it ends up being an imperfect WOTUS definition.
6: He tells Brownfield the public comment period that's just come to an end was extremely helpful, and the review process is underway. More news is next.
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6: A North Central Ohio farmer says record high fuel costs will likely have an impact on his plans for the 2027 crop year. Owen Neese says he's carefully evaluating every decision.
10: Making some different decisions on how much and where to spread fertilizer, and then the tillage stuff. How much tillage do we do now? What's necessary?
6: Michigan has joined the growing list of states allowing farmers to use red-dyed diesel over the road. Governor Gretchen Whitmer has declared a state of emergency, allowing temporary use of dyed diesel fuel on public roads. A Northeast Nebraska farmer says he's harvesting the best soybean crop he's ever raised.
11: We've seen from, mid-70s to over 80.
6: Michael Stanig says despite a few weather setbacks, it's been an incredible start.
11: Evidently, the beans like the growing season and the late rains we received.
6: He tells Brownfield disease pressure was low. I'm Brent Barnett, Brownfield.
12: I'm Nicole Hasslip with Agro Business News. I'm Brownfield. Pioneer Brands Z-Series soybeans are the one you trust to lead. With next-generation genetics, Z-Series soybeans set a new industry standard for agronomic performance and yield potential. Perfecting the waters of the U.S. rule. Brownfield's Mark Dornkamp has the story.
13: EPA Administrator Lee Zeldin says the WOTUS rule has lacked clarity.
7: You could use a term like drought or low tide and not define it, and then we can finalize a decision and not define it, and it ends up being an imperfect WOTUS definition.
13: He tells Brownfield the public comment period that's just come to an end was extremely helpful, and the review process is underway.
7: Our goal is to finalize it as soon as possible. We want to do this with maximum speed. We also want to do this with maximum durability.
13: Zeldin was in eastern Iowa for a farmer roundtable near Monticello Monday. Mark Dornkamp, Brownfield.
12: The president and CEO of the American Seed Trade Association says several key policy issues remain on their agenda before the end of this year. Andy Levine says getting a new five-year farm bill across the finish line is at the top of the list.
14: We really would hate to come back next year and have to
10: kind of start this process over again with potentially a new Congress.
12: He tells Brownfield, the organization is encouraged by trade development.

0: elements that could help expand overseas markets for American producers.
1: We know that farmers rely on having access to global markets and being able to sell our products globally. And so having that access is key. And so how do we continue to look at new opportunities, open markets that maybe have lost some shares in?
0: An ag economist says harvest results and crop quality are among the key factors influencing the corn market. Allendale's Greg McBride says the market has a clear picture of this year's crop.
2: There are going to be some quality concerns in some of these areas, whether that is corn or whether that's beans. We're hearing all sorts of conversations about mold. We're hearing sprouting issues.
0: But he tells Brownfield there are also many areas experiencing some record yields. McBride says farmers should watch for any bounces in the market.
2: Use these bounces as an opportunity to at least lock in a little bit of profit based off of using the board to protect some profits as you go into the winter.
0: USDA increased its alfalfa production number 6% from August, but it's still down 1% from last year thanks to a slightly higher acreage and modest rise in average yield. Wisconsin's alfalfa and mixtures projection is up more than 15% from last year, with a record 3.9 tons the acre unchanged from a year ago. Harvested area is up 110,000 acres from 2025. I'm Nicole Haslip with Brownfield.
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5: Cattle and corn were mixed Monday. Soybeans finished lower and hogs closed higher. I'm John Perkins with a Brownfield Market Update. When it comes to short stature corn, it all started with Stein. For decades, they've been focused on unique hybrids that deliver top yields. Stein invented short stature corn, then they perfected it. Stein has yield. Soybeans ended the session lower on fund and technical selling. The trade was expecting a solid week-to-week advance in harvest, with weekly numbers delayed until Tuesday. Planting in Brazil is reportedly faster than average. November beans were down 4 1/4 at 1287 and 3/4. January was 4 lower at 1304 and 3/4. December bean meal was up 310 at 368.70. December soybean oil was 61 points higher at 68.63. Corn closed steady to modestly higher, buying back part of the drop that followed last week's larger-than-expected production guess. More harvest delays are likely with rain in the forecast for parts of the region. December was 3 1/4 higher at 483, and March corn was up 3 at 497 1/4. And wheat finished mixed. It's monitoring the Black Sea export situation along with winter wheat planting activity here in the States. U.S. wheat remains relatively high-priced when compared to other exporters. December Chicago was up 1 1/4 at 672 1/4. December Kansas City was 4 lower at 715 1/4. December Minneapolis wheat was up a penny at 696 1/4. Live cattle were mixed, mostly higher, and feeders were lower, waiting for direct business to get defined. Megan Grebner's got more on that in just a moment. December live was down 45 at 226.60, and February was up a dime at 229.57. November feeders were down 85 at 341.10. And hogs were up on short covering and the higher midday move in the pork carcass cutout value. Big gain there. December was up 55 at 68.37, and February lean was $1.05 higher at 70.30. Megan Grebner has your full look at the cash livestock markets to start the week after this brief break.
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7: 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Show lists for the week are lower in Texas and Kansas, but steady in Nebraska. Bids and asking prices didn't surface. Significant trade volumes likely going to be delayed until sometime Thursday or Friday. Box beef closed mixed with solid and light demand for moderate offerings. Choice up 221 at 375.56. Select was 17 cents lower at 354.13. Estimated cattle slaughter was 106,000 head. Cash hogs closed sharply lower with a very light negotiated run. Barrows and gilts at the National Daily Direct were down 324 with a weighted average of 7102. Prices at the regional direct markets were not reported due to confidentiality. Pork values closed higher, up 247 at 82.97. Most of the primals were higher and sharply higher. Ribs, however, were lower, and estimated hog slaughter was 498,000 head. I'm Megan Grebner, Brownfield Ag News.
8: David Crowley thinks he can be governor, but he made a mess as Milwaukee County executive. Crowley failed to renew the county health plan. Here's what the press had to say.
9: Milwaukee County's healthcare debacle, health insurance for thousands of employees and families lapsing without notice.
10: County Executive David Crowley sent out a statement saying mistakes were made.
11: The county still needs to get answers about what the heck happened.
8: But when reporters asked David Crowley,
11: "Do you know what went wrong here?"
8: Crowley shook his head and walked away. 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David Crowley, incompetent, unprepared, unfit to be governor. 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
12: 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Show lists were lower in Texas and in Nebraska, but slightly higher in Kansas. No bids surfaced, and asking prices were elusive. The bulk of the trade could continue later this week. At the Lexington Livestock Market in Nebraska, compared to 2 weeks ago, steers 4 to 600 pounds sold steady to $10 higher, and feeder heifers 800 to 1,000 pounds sold steady to $5 lower. The USDA says demand was moderate to good. Receipts were down on the week and year. Feeder supply included 47% steers and 28% of the offering was over 600 pounds. Medium and large one feeder steers 561 to 507 pounds sold with an average price of 420. Medium and large one feeder heifers 943 to 948 pounds sold with an average price of 298.49. Box beef closed sharply higher with choice 407 higher at 378.23. Select was 408 higher at 358.57. Estimated cattle slaughter is 105,000 head. Cash hogs closed lower with a light negotiated run. It's another inconsistent start to the week. Packers have not been as aggressive in their procurement efforts, and demand continues to be the bright spot for the industry despite some domestic and global demand concerns. Barrows and gilts at the National Daily Direct closed 42 cents lower with a base range of $67 to $82 with a weighted average price of $76.81. The regional markets had no comparison. Butcher hog prices at the Midwest cash markets were steady at $60, and Illinois slaughter sows were steady with moderate demand for light offerings from $43 to $55. Barrows and gilts prices were steady with moderate demand for moderate offerings at $53 to $63. Boars range from $25 to $35 and $15 to $20. Pork values closed 153 higher at 86.01. Loins, picnics, ribs, bellies were higher, butts and hams lower. Estimated hog slaughter was 493,000 head. At the CME, live and feeder cattle futures were pressured by technical selling as traders watched the distribution of the show list, and lean hog futures were supported by short covering. I'm Kellen Havikin for Brownfield.
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0: Establishing cover crops after fall harvest. I'm Nicole Haslip with Managing for Profit on Brownfield. John Wallace is a weed specialist with Pennsylvania State University Extension.
16: You're always battling the weather to get grain crops off in a timely way. But if you want to realize the most conservation benefits from a cover crop, you need to prioritize getting it seeded as quickly as possible. If you really want to prioritize weed control, we also suggest that drilling that cover crops is just going to produce a more uniform stand, and you're going to see that benefit when it comes to weed suppression the following year from having drilled that cover crop. Sierra rye is really the most common cover crop that we use in that window.
0: He says earlier planted covers generally produce more biomass and as a result can limit small weed seed emergence.
16: Having really good ground cover and uniform ground cover is important because if you leave gaps or if there are gaps in that cover crop stand, those weeds are going to fill that gap. We typically see more uniform stands when we're drilling compared to broadcasting that seed aerially late in the season. We've done a fair amount of research with early season interseeding with high clearance grain drills, and that approach, while it can work, also tends to produce stands that just aren't as uniform as post-harvest seeding with a drill.
0: Nearly one-third of farmers surveyed in the National Cover Crop Survey reported saving on herbicides after planting cover crops, while nearly 90% of growers who planted green said they experienced better weed control.
16: It's essentially just delaying termination of that cover crop at planting, typically done in soybeans. And the benefit there is that might mean two or three more weeks of growing degree days there in the spring, and you can see some pretty significant advancements in both the growth stages of cereal rye or winter cereal, as well as the biomass. And what we know from a weed management perspective is that the more biomass that we produce and leave on the surface, the greater the weed suppression benefit is going to be. One of the big benefits of using cover crop surface mulch and planting green in particular is it helps to improve management of multiple herbicide resistant weeds like water hemp and Palmer amaranth. Allows that grower to kind of stay on time and be more effective with their post-emergence applications. When we combine a good residual program with the cover crop mulch, we end up seeing even better control. And in general, we're just creating the conditions to be more consistently effective with the number of, you know, post-emergence tools that we still have available for those species. You don't really need high seeding rates to see the weed suppression benefit, at least if you're using a grain drill. And so that allows farmers to keep those seeding costs down to something that's reasonable. There's incentive programs that are in place that might be able to offset those seeding costs. There's going to be, you know, the cost of that seed and the cost of that extra pass. And so, you know, one of the things that we see is that farmers that are really making full use out of cover crops using practices like planting greens can see some reductions in inputs elsewhere, right? And so the National Cover Crop Survey suggests that about half of farmers who are using cover crops see their weed control costs go down somewhere between maybe $10 to $20 per acre. Depending on which cover crops you're using and how you're using them and managing them, you may also see a nitrogen credit from those cover crops. And so there are ways to make up for those seeding costs in reducing inputs elsewhere in the rotation.
0: I'm Nicole Haslip with Managing for Profit on Brownfield.
7: Growing agriculture and the community. Hello, I'm Megan Grebner with Healthy Living on Brownfield. Ryan Morgan, owner of Cincinnati, Ohio-based 16 Bricks Bakery, says one of the best elements of working with small and local farmers is growing the community. But he tells Brownfield there are other benefits as well.
13: Just because we're doing it right now, like we were growing something before soybeans, you know, and that is for sure. We were growing something before just corn and soybean, and finding all that and utilizing it in products that will go to grocery stores, to restaurants. I have a big bakery. By way of small artisan shops, it's a little bit bigger, you know, but still a small bakery. But utilizing that has been, it's taken our flavor profile to another level that's not touchable, and people can identify it, and it's literally just the ingredients are better.
7: He says getting to that point all started with building relationships.
13: So after learning and being inspired from more of a creative aspect and more of a see what happens around you, to then start thinking about the farmers and what is going on and where it comes from and how to grow it. And the Holcombs and I have figured things out, and we get product from them about every other month. And I love what they do, and I love this idea of growing our community.
7: I'm Megan Grebner with Healthy Living on Brownfield.
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17: Wide-ranging temperatures with the battle of the seasons underway. Sharply cooler air to the north and northwest. It's a midsummer feel for parts of the plains and corn belt. And in between, expanding outbreaks of showers and thunderstorms over the next couple of days. Good Tuesday morning, everyone. It's agriculture meteorologist Greg Solier. We're back in with your ag weather today right here on Brownfield Ag News. And that was very much evident over the northern plains, southern Canadian prairie yesterday, in the far northern and westernmost reaches of the Corn Belt. Those daytime readings into the 40s and 50s for the northern plains, even mid and upper 30s with some snow yesterday morning over the southern Canadian prairie, but welcome rain nonetheless from Edmonton eastward across Winnipeg and north of the Sioux. Meanwhile, 80-degree air as far north as the Twin Cities. There's a contrast for you within a few miles northwest and southeast a beam of that frontal boundary. And it'll be a daytime reading ranging into the middle 80s to low 90s, record and near record-setting warmth as far north as the southern and eastern Great Lakes region, much of the Corn Belt back into the southern plains. That aforementioned frontal boundary lined up this morning from the Sioux with some rain and thunder there this morning. New rain, mountain snow, and a couple of showers and thunderstorms desert southwest, tapping into and teleconnecting with Pacific moisture, Pacific energy, and a couple of remnant tropical systems, would you believe, making their way across Baja into Old Mexico, the desert southwest. Flash flood potential still underway there over the next day or so. The snow level is lowering across areas of the northern and central divide on westward. Meanwhile, rain, shower, and thunderstorm activity underway this morning into some sections of the central plains will quickly expand through this afternoon as far north and east to southern Wisconsin, northern and western Illinois, trailing back southward into West Texas cotton country. That rain will expand on the overnight and through tomorrow morning over much of the central and southern Corn Belt, much of the central and southern plains, and continue its shift down to the south. Meanwhile, another area of low pressure comes spitting out of the turn out of the central Rockies and central high plains. Upslope conditions there with mountain snow have relatively high snow levels, but valleys as well as high plains areas and pasture lands and rangelands will get significant moisture south of the Black Hills and through Colorado, Wyoming, and east from there as that next new low pressure comes spinning eastward across the Corn Belt and lifts into the Great Lakes region. So a double round of shower and rain and thunderstorm activity anticipated. Would you believe the last of the rain has some mixed snow up into the northern Great Lakes region? Sharply cooler to colder air on the move over the course of Thursday into Friday morning, shifting quickly off to the east. And there'll be some gusty stout winds to 40 miles per hour. Watch the lodging potential and some frost and freeze potential into the northern and central plains where skies clear, winds drop back, sections of the Corn Belt too come the weekend, but a quick turnaround wind blown expected as temperatures return back to and above seasonal norms and a drier spell of weather gets underway across the heartland beginning early next week. I'm Greg Solier with your Ag Weather Today.
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19: Cloudy skies with a few peaks of sun today, with daytime highs approaching 68. Winds out of the northwest, 8 to 15 miles per hour. Mainly cloudy skies expected again tonight. Slight chance of rain showers. Lows dip down to about 44. Daytime highs approaching 61. Tomorrow, sunshine mixed with clouds at times. That's your latest forecast for WOCO Radio. I'm meteorologist Jennifer Wojcicki. Right now, 57.
20: His business is truly a time capsule. When Matthew Adel died in 1940, the doors were closed and no one entered until decades later. The story of that shop and the site it has become today is this edition of The American Countryside.
21: 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I understand the issues facing agriculture today because I live it every day. 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
22: Keith Herod has a unique job as a tour guide. He tells the story of a place that hasn't changed a bit in the last 75 years.
23: Welcome to Matthew Edel's Blacksmith Shop. Welcome to 1940.
22: Herod helps oversee the Matthew Edel Blacksmith Shop. Edel came here to Haverhill in 1883 and built this shop early in the 20th century. His son Louis built an addition to the shop where he worked as a car mechanic. Father and son worked next door to each other for over two decades.
23: As Matthew got older, Louis then was doing a lot of the blacksmithing for his dad here in the blacksmith shop. Once his dad passed in 1940, though, they closed the blacksmith shop, though Louis was still next door doing the car repairs.
22: The son and the rest of the family did not touch anything in the blacksmith shop. The tools, the materials, record books, and calendars were all left in place. A time capsule of sorts, sitting in Haverhill for someone to rediscover.
23: Louis's daughter, Laura, who in about 1980 hatched the idea that the family should somehow preserve this entire property. It's an entire half block. In 1983, she managed to get the property listed on the National Register of Historic Places. She was then able to donate the property to the Iowa State Historical Society.
22: And today the society still maintains the shop, just as it was in 1940.
23: The most common blacksmith shops people are going to see are recreations or restorations. Very few are in the state of preservation as Matthew's shop here.
22: It truly is stepping back in time. Not a recreation, but literally opening the doors on a business that closed in 1940 and sat undisturbed until now, when visitors can come see the small shop that thrived decades ago. Traveling the countryside in Haverhill, Iowa, I'm Andrew McCray.

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1: Wisconsin Radio Network News. I'm Matt Kelly. A Milwaukee woman who was already accused of posing as a substitute teacher now faces an auto theft charge.
2: According to Brookfield Police, 23-year-old Amy Jones stole a truck from a gym early Friday morning. Witnesses say Jones was in a fight with another patron of the gym when she took unattended keys.

0: Topeka Elementary earned recognition in both categories. This is the second year Wisconsin has awarded Blue Ribbon honors after the federal program ended in 2025. State Superintendent Jill Underley says the award reflects the hard work of students, educators, families, and staff statewide. Sean Maloney, Wisconsin Radio Network.
1: Wisconsinites are warned to be on the lookout for fake sports tickets. Lisa Schiller with the Wisconsin Better Business Bureau says they've been seeing bogus Brewers playoffs tickets on sale in the wild.
2: Scammers will use Facebook or Instagram or, of course, Craigslist to sell any of those non-existent tickets. You know, they might also use hijacked or fake profiles, lookalike websites as well.
1: The same goes for regular season Packers and Bucks tickets. If you're looking for tickets, visit reliable third-party sales sites via trusted links and not from messages you get in social media or pop-ups. She says beware of any too-good-to-be-true prices, as those people may be selling tickets that are photocopies. 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
3: 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There are a lot of you out there right now probably doing stuff on the side. 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
1: 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A Fox Valley organization has ramped up its relief efforts since late July's EF3 tornado and severe storms.
4: Levin has been serving as a safety net for individuals and families in Outagamie, Calumet, and northeastern Winnebago counties for 40 years. Executive Director Nikki Gerhard says that experience has allowed them to respond.
5: We have seen over 2,000 people reach out to us inquiring about being able to access assistance. We have helped over 1,500 of those individuals.
4: Because of the scope of that response, going forward, Levin will only be able to assist homeowners specifically. Visit their website, www.levinfoxcities.org. Bob Haig, Wisconsin Radio Network.
1: Wisconsin's reached a milestone in efforts to expand tree cover statewide. The DNR reports the 50 millionth tree has now been planted under the state's Trillion Trees pledge. This is Wisconsin Radio Network.

0: It's a family's love that teaches us to walk, to talk, and grow into a responsible, loving person. Everyone starts out in this life as a child and is shaped by the love of their family. A family's love is a very special thing. Gallagher Funeral Home. A family's love is forever.
1: A family's love is forever.
2: We have the death notice of Robert Wayne April Sr. He passed away September the 28th. He was born May 21st, 1953, in Morgan. Visitation for family and friends will be on Saturday, October 17th, from 9 until time of services, 12 noon, at St. John Lutheran Church of Morgan, officiated by Pastor Katie Tomalanvik. We have the death notice of Donna M. Gant, 79 years of age, Oconto. She passed away on Saturday, October the 10th, at O'Connell Health and Rehab Nursing Home. Donna was born February 15th, 1947. She married Larry Gamp, October 2nd, 1971. He preceded her in death, March of 1998. Donna worked many years and retired from McDermott Trucking. She was recognized for over 35 years of service to the Cub and Boy Scouts. Donna was a member of First American Lutheran Church, Oconto. She is survived by two sons, Michael and Shirley Gant, Mark and Nicole Gant, a sister, Mary and Lee Denny's, three grandchildren, five great-grandchildren, sisters-in-law Helen Radent, Sally Werner, Janet Gant, brothers-in-law Herman and Wendy Gant, and Richard and Carrie Gant, and many nieces and nephews. She is preceded in death by a grandson, Richard Kuntzi II, a brother,

0: Michael Asher, her in-laws, Alan Radant, Wade Werner, Judy Gant, and Marion Marvin Schulk. Family will receive relatives and friends at Gallagher Funeral Home Oconto from 10 to 12 noon Monday, October 19th. A memorial service for Donna Gant will be held 12 noon Monday, October 19th, at the Gallagher Funeral Home, Reverend Ronald Harswick officiating, burial in the Evergreen Cemetery. Online condolences can be expressed at thegallagherfuneralhome.net for Donna Gant. We have the death notice of Richard Dick Niskovich, 88 years of age, formerly a Klondike. He passed away October the 11th at Rennes Health and Rehab, West Peshtigo. Dick was born on June 26, 1938, in Klondike. He grew up in Klondike and a graduate of Coleman High School, class of 1957. In 1958, Dick moved to Kengoa Park, California, where his passion for engines led him to own and operate an auto repair business for 30 years. While living in California, Dick met Evelyn Robinson. They spent 17 years together before Evelyn passed away from cancer. In 1993, Dick returned to Klondike to care for his aging parents. He is survived by his brothers, Jerry and Charlene Niskovich, Swamico, Bob Niskovich of Florida, also many nieces, nephews, other relatives, and friends. He is preceded in death by his parents and an older brother, Marvin. Family will greet relatives and friends Friday, October 16th, at Roach Sharapata Funeral Home of Coleman. Visitation begins 10 a.m. with funeral services for Richard Dick Niskovich to follow at 11 a.m., all at Roach Sharapata Funeral Home, Coleman. Online condolences can be expressed at the roadsharapata.com website. We have the death notice of Anne-Marie Wardecki, 87 years of age. She passed away on Tuesday, October the 6th, at Bellin Hospital, Green Bay. Anne was born March 6, 1939, in Milwaukee. On October the 11th of 1958, she married Robert Bud Wardecki. They were just shy of celebrating 68 years of marriage. Though she was raised in Milwaukee, Anne embraced a new chapter in 1966 as she and Bud moved the family farm. She held positions on the Town of Brazos Treasury, secretary for Town of Brazos Sanitary Sewer District, and a bookkeeper for a local doctor's office in Pound. She was also a founding member of the Town of Brazos Rescue Squad. Anne is survived by her husband, Robert Bud Wardecki, three children, Barbara, Barb, and Andy Dorn, David Wardecki and Steve Somlar, and Mary Wardecki, seven grandchildren, 16 great-grandchildren. She is preceded in death by her parents, her in-laws, and a daughter-in-law, Peggy Wardecki. A service to celebrate Anne's life will be on Monday, November 30th, at St. John Lutheran Church, County Road J, Little Swamico. Visitation at 9 a.m. until 11 a.m. with a funeral service for Anne Wardecki to begin at 11 a.m. Road Sharapata Funeral Home, Coleman, assisting the family with the arrangements. Online condolences can be expressed at the roadsharapatafuneralhome.com website. We have the death notice of Lewis Corky William Flynn, 96 years of age, of Suring. He passed away on October the 10th at Suring's Health and Rehabilitation Center, Suring. He was born October the 15th, 1929, in Suring. Corky, a graduate of Mountain High School, class of 1947, joined the United States Army, serving from 1947 to 49. He married Iva Lorraine Whitney February 18, 1950, at St. Michael's Catholic Church, Suring. Together, they owned and operated Corky's Bar in Suring for 16 years and then in breed for 20 years. While in Surrey, Corky served several years on the Surrey School Board and was a volunteer for the Surrey Fire Department. He was an active member of the Oconto County Taverns League of Wisconsin and the Oconto County's Commission on Aging. He was a proud 51-year member of the Harold Anderson American Legion Post 283. Corky was a fourth-degree member of the Masonic Lewes Council 4869 Knights of Columbus since 1969. Corky is survived by his children, Carol Andrews, Marie Blazer, and Sharon and Mike Jensen. Daughter-in-law, Chris Flynn, 7 grandchildren, 10 great-grandchildren, a brother, Mick Flynn. He is further survived by nieces, nephews, other relatives, and friends. He is preceded in death by his parents, his wife of 66 years, Lorraine, a son, Dean, a grandson-in-law, Jim Magnuson, Doug Couric, a sister, Billy Miller, a brother-in-law, Art Miller, sister-in-law, Mary Flynn, brother and sisters-in-law, Charles and Dorothy Whitney, and a sister-in-law, Geraldine Whitney. Visitation will be held Saturday, October 17th at St. Michael's Catholic Chapel at Chute Pond, 9 a.m. with a massive Christian burial at 12 noon. Father Antonio de los Santos officiating, interment with military honors to take place at the Breed Union Cemetery following the Mass. Gretzmacher Funeral Home assisting the family with the arrangements. Online condolences can be expressed at the GretzmacherFuneralHome.com website for Lewis Corky Flynn.
1: Cloudy skies with a few peaks of sun today, with daytime highs approaching 68. Winds out of the northwest, 8 to 15 miles per hour. Mainly cloudy skies expected again tonight. Slight chance of rain showers. Lows dip down to about 44. Daytime highs approaching 61. Tomorrow, sunshine mixed with clouds at times. That's your latest forecast for WOCO Radio. I'm meteorologist Jennifer Wojcicki. Right now, 57.
2: William Contreras homered as part of his three-hit, three-RBI night, and the Brewers' bullpen tossed 5 perfect innings of relief in beating the Dodgers 7-4, taking a 2-games-to-none lead in the National League Championship Series. I'm Bill Scott with Sports. Pat Murphy's team heading to L.A. 2 wins away now from a trip to the World Series.
3: Yeah, I respect the Dodgers a great deal. They're arguably one of the best teams ever put together, and they're a great team, and I'm not going to think about anything but the next game. Just one inning, one pitch at a time. Don't look ahead. Don't plan. Don't complain. Explain. Just keep going. And hopefully the guys will get a break. Long flight tonight. Get a break tomorrow. Do a little workout. Keep your body moving. And then ready to play the next game like it's their last.
2: David Hamilton went 2-for-3 with 3 runs and 2 stolen bases. Jake Bowers had a 12-pitch at-bat that turned into a walk off of Yoshi Yamamoto. That was followed by Christian Yelich's 2-run single in the 3rd, knocking Yamamoto out of the game.
4: It was a blast, honestly. Anytime you can get that locked in doing anything, it's, to me, one of the most enjoyable experiences I think a human being can have. So grateful for the opportunities always. And then, you know, just, yeah, as the at-bat was going on, I was just enjoying it. I was honestly just having a blast.
2: Brewer Jake Bowers, game 1 of the ALCS belongs to Cleveland. Guardians knocked off the Rays 7-3 in Tampa. Bills edged the Rams 37-34 in overtime to close out Week 5 of the NFL season on Monday Night Football. Packers confirming they'll play the rest of the season without defensive lineman Javon Hargrave, lost with a torn Achilles. Packers edge rusher Micah Parsons won't be back to face his former team this week.
5: As soon as they give us the green light, he'll be out there. So that hasn't happened yet, you know, but I think we're getting closer.
2: Packers coach Matt LaFleur hopeful Parsons will be able to return soon, but it won't be against the Cowboys on Sunday night. Bill Scott, Wisconsin Radio Network.
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0: David Crowley thinks he can be governor, but he made a mess as Milwaukee County executive. Crowley failed to renew the county health plan. Here's what the press had to say.
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2: County Executive David Crowley sent out a statement saying mistakes were made.
3: The county still needs to get answers about what the heck happened.
0: But when reporters asked David Crowley,
3: "Do you know what went wrong here?"
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0: cloudy skies with a few peaks of sun
1: today, with daytime highs approaching 68. Winds out of the northwest, 8 to 15 miles per hour. Mainly cloudy skies expected again tonight.
0: Slight chance of rain showers.
1: Lows dip down to about 44. Daytime highs approaching 61. Tomorrow, sunshine mixed with clouds at times. That's your latest forecast for WOCO Radio. I'm meteorologist Jennifer Wojcicki. Right now, 57.
0: Cloudy skies with a few peaks of sun.
1: Today, with daytime highs approaching 68. Winds out of the northwest, 8 to 15 miles per hour. Mainly cloudy skies expected again tonight.
0: Slight chance of rain showers.
1: Lows dip down to about 44. Daytime highs approaching 61. Tomorrow, sunshine mixed with clouds at times. That's your latest forecast for WOCO Radio. I'm meteorologist Jennifer Wojcicki. Right now, 57.
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3: Mitch Anthony here with today's Daily Dose. A wise person once said, "The chains of habit are too light to be noticed until they are too heavy to be broken." Habits, little routines practiced day by day until we eventually become their slaves. The transition from practicing certain behaviors to those behaviors controlling us is a very subtle one, too subtle for most people to notice. It's like the guy who told me he got into the habit of having a few drinks to celebrate his little victories, and also having a few drinks to ponder his little defeats. Soon he said that he was discovering little victories and defeats on a daily basis, and now the habit of drinking has him in chains. If we practice a bad habit for too long, we can get to the place where we are not comfortable living outside of that habit, no matter how it penalizes our life. The chains of habit are too light to be noticed until they are too heavy to be broken. Take notice of the habits of behavior and temperament that you possess. Contemplate the end of those habits and make the changes while you can. 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

0: Cloudy skies with a few peaks of sun
1: today, with daytime highs approaching 68. Winds out of the northwest, 8 to 15 miles per hour. Mainly cloudy skies expected again tonight.
0: Slight chance of rain showers.
1: Lows dip down to about 44. Daytime highs approaching 61. Tomorrow, sunshine mixed with clouds at times. That's your latest forecast for WOCO Radio. I'm meteorologist Jennifer Wojcicki. Right now, 57.
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3: 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That's the 39th annual Holy Trinity Parish Auction, Saturday, November 14th. Doors open at 5 p.m. Auction starts at 6 p.m. Abrams will have another farmer's market. It'll be on Sunday, October 18th in the Town Square Main Street from 10 a.m. to 1 p.m. Discover a fantastic array of local treasures. 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Peshtigo Women's Club will have their fall craft show on October 10th from 8 a.m. to 2 p.m. This will be at the Peshtigo Early Learning Center, 341 North Emory Avenue in Peshtigo. 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It's Rocky Horror Picture Show Late Night Film Screening. 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
0: Cloudy skies with a few peaks of sun
1: today, with daytime highs approaching 68. Winds out of the northwest, 8 to 15 miles per hour. Mainly cloudy skies expected again tonight.
0: Slight chance of rain showers.
1: Lows dip down to about 44. Daytime highs approaching 61. Tomorrow, sunshine mixed with clouds at times.
0: That's your latest forecast for WOCO Radio. I'm meteorologist Jennifer Wojcicki. 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
1: Now this news update on Wisconsin Radio Network. 8 Wisconsin schools are being recognized for academic excellence as the State Department of Public Instruction names its Blue Ribbon schools with top student performance and strong gains among underserved student groups. Prairie View Elementary in Beaver Dam, Little Chute Middle School, and Wazika Elementary all earned recognition in both categories. Wisconsinites are being warned to be on the lookout for fake sports tickets. Lisa Schiller with the Wisconsin Better Business Bureau says they've been seeing bogus Brewers playoff tickets on sale in the wild.
2: Scammers will use Facebook or Instagram or, of course, Craigslist to sell any of those non-existent tickets. You know, they might also use hijacked or fake profiles, lookalike websites as well.
1: Schiller says the same message goes for regular season Packers and Bucks tickets. If you're looking for tickets, visit reliable third-party sales sites via trusted links and not from messages you get on social media or in pop-ups. 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

0: Good morning, WLCO Stereo FM, O'Connell, Wisconsin. On this Tuesday morning, after a, you know, was a lightning-filled, rain-filled nighttime, I was in Oneida last night for a volleyball contest, and in the beginning of the first match, I think we're about 4 points in, the lights go out. Gym totally dark. And power. It wasn't out for long. The generators kicked in, but then again, the power came back on shortly thereafter. So it was kind of an interesting thunderstorm last night.
1: Yeah.
0: With us, Ben Pitleski, Superintendent of Schools for LENA, is here with us this morning.
1: Good morning, Larry.
0: Good morning. We've been anxiously waiting for this day. Actually, because we always like to hear what's happening, you know, in our local school districts and being able to promote.
1: Absolutely.
0: You know.
1: I'm still riding a high, Larry. I was at the Brewer game last night, so I'm riding a good high. I took my took my son and my mom and dad last night to Milwaukee to see the Brewers play and get to see a league championship series game is always special. And, man, the energy was unbelievable. And, man, that team, they're just, I've used the word all year, relentless. They're just relentless. They were losing three different times last night. And came back to tie or take the lead and then put it away in the bottom of the eighth inning with two runs to take a three-run lead, which against our bullpen is like a 10-run lead. And, you know, it's pretty unreal. We watched some history last night. You know, the bullpen pitched five innings of perfect baseball.
0: Yep.
1: They had no base runners through five innings, which is just unbelievable. So
0: Ashby picked up the save, didn't he?
1: Yeah, Ashby looked really good. He pitched two innings. Abner Uribe, it was great. Just high energy to experience that with my family. Again, I took my parents and my youngest who's a baseball fanatic, and we got a chance to and saw some other family there too. My sister ended up going down, so I saw my sister and I saw my nephew. So it was just really a fun time. And just trying to get out of there after, you know, hanging out in the parking lot after. It took a good hour for the traffic to loosen up to get out of there.
0: That's normal.
1: Yeah, so we didn't get home till about 11, which is good. I mean, we're lucky it wasn't a night game. It'd have been a really late evening. But special team, it's fun to watch. And man, if you haven't been a fan, I think they're fun to watch. I would think just to catch them now. But man, if you've been a fan and you're a Brewer fan in the last. Yeah, this has been the golden era of Brewer baseball, and unbelievable. Very likable team with Pat Murphy, so likable as the manager, and you know, leader. A lot of leaders have been taking some things from him lately, and it's been good. Like I know Dave Honish at CISA 8 talked about him at our last superintendent meeting. He just has some really interesting. Ways of going about his business and leading and motivating. And he lets his players play. He lets them be themselves, right? He lets them be independent. But yet he knows that to win, you have to do things to sacrifice for the team. And he mentioned something in spring training that I thought was just phenomenal. And to me, it lends itself to all walks of life, to all businesses, to schools. He told his team on an average season, the average Major League Baseball player, as long as they stay healthy, gets around, you know, 550 at-bats for the season. And he told them, he said, 500 of those are yours. Those are yours. Those are your at-bats. You hit, you do what you need to do, you be you, he says. But 50 of those at-bats are going to be mine. And you're going to sacrifice for the team. I may need you to hit the ball the other way. I may need you to bunt. I may need you to hit it in the air. I may need you to hit it. You know, it's just awesome. And to, what a great mindset, right? Like, hey, I'm going to give you, I'm going to let you be you. I'm going to let you be the player you want to be. But there's going to be times where I need you. I'm going to need you. And you know, that lends itself to, again, to school, to anything, right? You know, I try to be a hands-off leader as much as possible at school. I want my teachers to feel comfortable. I don't want them to feel like I'm over their shoulder constantly. But there's days I will need you, right? There's days I'm going to need you. And it's not a ton of them, but there's days where I'm going to need you to do this. I'm going to need you to do this for me. I'm going to need you to fill in for another classroom maybe. And who knows? But it just lends itself to unselfishness, right? And lends itself to

0: doing something for the greater good. And yeah, I've just been thoroughly enjoying this this playoff run. It's really been fun. The whole season, it's been really, really fun.
1: We all go back. I go back to the days of the hit and run.
0: Oh yeah,
1: where you get the guys taking off on a steal, and all of a sudden you hit the ball the opposite way to put, you know, to try to put them on third base or to drop the bunt. I mean, this is the most fun since Bambi's Bombers.
0: Yeah, and in a totally different way, right? They put so much pressure on the defense. They put so much pressure on the pitcher. That's all the pitcher's worrying about is where the runner's going, right?
1: Yeah.
0: Are they going to lay down a bunt? You know, if they do lay down a bunt, what am I going to be able to throw them out at second, right? Like they are constantly in the heads of the opponent, constantly in the heads of the other manager. And look at last night. They induced a bad pickoff throw. David Hamilton, who's totally unsung. He's our 9-hitter.
1: Yeah.
0: He platoons at third base for Joey Ortiz. And David Hamilton had a great game last night.
1: Yeah.
0: He got hit by a pitch. He had two base hits. You know, and then he got they tried to pick him off of first. They threw it into right field, and he ended up on third. You know, or on second actually would have ended up on third, but he was interfered with. But it's been awesome. The energy down there is just incredible. And now they're, you know, you look at it, as long as they can, if they can finish off the Dodgers, they're 6 wins away from a championship, which we've never had. So it's exciting times.
1: I remember the 85 Brewers with Cecil Cooper, Paul Molitor, Robin Young. I mean, these teams are so paralleled.
0: Yeah. You know? They are. They really are.
1: And again, that was a homegrown team back then. And it's a homegrown team, again, with the exception of, but maybe a couple of, like, Dustin May, the pitcher that came over in trades. There's not too many trades. You know, and I felt bad for Yelich because they were ripping him all year long. And
0: he is
1: ripping the ball in the playoffs.
0: And he's still really, he's still really good. If he's healthy, he's such a good hitter yet. And he had a huge hit last night. And, they've just been awesome. My staff, I think they get a kick out of me because they see me wearing my Brewer gear. They see me wearing my Packers gear. They see me wearing my Lena gear. They know that sports is a big deal with me and my family. And, it's just one of those things, you know. There's only so much time for stuff in your life, right?
1: You kind of hide your Panther gear.
0: Yeah. some days I do.
1: Especially with the senior you have.
0: That's right. It's been fun and I don't know. It sure makes the fall go by fast too. I mean,
1: too fast.
0: It's already the middle of October. It's just unbelievable. So. Pretty crazy, but I just want to mention that. It's just super fun. Speaking of sports, Lena Sports has been really solid again this year. Our football team made the playoffs again. You know, we've been the preeminent 8-man football program in the area, you know, for the past how many years. Surrey knocked us off for the conference this year, but close, right? We have 4 losses, I think, by a combined 6 points, 6 points, 6 points, and 10 points on our 4 losses. So I mean, we've played really, really tough. We've played a tough schedule. We played Iola Scandinavia, who's not playoff eligible, went down to 8-man for the first time. They were a good team that we played on homecoming. We played Leona Wabino twice, lost them by 6 both times. It's just one of those 6 or 8. I can't remember the exact score, but 1-score games. So we're ready. I mean, I think we can definitely make some noise again in the playoffs. Same kind of football that we've always played. We're physical up front, run the ball hard. Just tough kids, and I just think we just keep churning it out. You know, we've really, you know, graduated some amazing football players. Yeah. I was at Stevens Point on Saturday by my daughter. She goes to Stevens Point. Josh Kristoff is a player at Stevens Point. Colt Miller was the scout team of the week as a freshman. He was the scout team player of the week. We got kids that have played 8-man football in Lena that are playing college football. You know, they're just tough. You know, I mean, we graduated Max Peterson last year, was such a good player. We've really graduated some really good players over the years, and we just keep churning them out. You know, and our middle school team went undefeated this year. So, you know, our kids are still coming. They still want to play football. They're still doing well. Our Pop Warner team did really well again this year. So, you know, that's once you get into the youth, and I tell people this all the time, you know, that's a parent-driven thing. You know, you have to have active parents, you have to have active community members. The school can only do so much when it comes right. to youth sports, right? And it's honestly, it's wise to be more hands off when it comes to youth sports. You want to guide certain things, right? You want to make sure that our teams are doing the right things. You want to make sure that our teams are developing players, right? Developing good habits, developing strength and conditioning. You don't want to just go for the, you know, just play to win in the youth level completely, right? Winning's still important. You got to breed a winning attitude. Right. You got to breed a winning culture. But you want to make sure that kids are developing. Kids are developing skills. Kids are getting better. And that part, you know, the school tends to be a little more hands off, and I think that's a good thing. But yeah, we've had a really active parent group at those levels, and we should have a solid, successful football program for a long time.
1: You know, you look at it, and one of the questions that I had asked, you know, throughout the years, you know, to players and coaches, you know, success breeds success,
0: yeah.
1: and the desire to succeed,
0: yep.
1: you know, and to show yeah. how work and dedication, you know,
0: for sure,
1: that success.
0: And I'll give credit to our coaching staff too on the football, you know, football side of things. Yeah, they've created a culture of toughness. They've created a culture of tough kids. They've created a culture of how to win and a style of winning that's unique, I believe, in eight-man yeah. football. I think other schools have gone to what we do. I think when eight-man football started, that everybody just wanted to throw it around the gym, right? They wanted to just throw it around the field and fire away. And Lena just said, "No, we're gonna be tougher than you up front. We're gonna tackle well, we're gonna block well, and we're gonna pound it, right?" And we took other people by surprise by playing old school football. And it's amazing to me how other schools have gone to that. You know, I mean, Surrey honestly beat us at our own game. They
1: right.
0: strong up front and good for them. But you know, that's been, you know, that's the first time we hadn't won a conference, you know, won a conference in a long time. So kudos to, you know, that's culture, that's coaching. And you know, Ed Huber, he got his 100th win this last week. So congrats to Eddie and Dale Lang, our co-head coaches. But yeah, Eddie got 100 wins, which is just incredible. So good stuff. It's been a great thing for us. And
1: yeah, no, I know, because I was watching when eight man and especially eight man or six man football came
0: yeah.
1: out. It you know, they play more on a 80 yard field.
0: Yep.
1: Not a 100 yard field.
0: Right.
1: So the score, and it is more wide open,
0: yeah.
1: and you see the scores in the 70s,
0: mm-hmm.
1: you know, and you could be losing the game.
0: Right, absolutely.
1: But around here, I mean, even the teams that we played in the playoffs,
0: yeah.
1: pound it. You know, they will throw some here and there, but yeah, it is old school
0: yep.
1: football.
0: No, it's changed.
1: You better have a really good offensive yep. line.
0: You know, people have asked me, you know, what do you think of the eight-man? What do you think of eight-man football? I'm like, it's football's football.
1: Yeah.
0: You know, it's 100% that's true. Football is football. There's just less kids out there, honestly,
1: right.
0: and that's it. And honestly, the main, to me, the best benefit of it, if you have a kid, like let's say your son is playing, and you want to watch one kid play, it's a heck of a lot easier to watch them with six less
1: yeah.
0: players out on the field. You know what I mean? Like,
1: yeah.
0: it's just the spacing that's out there. But it's still blocking. It's still tackling. It's
1: yeah.
0: still all the things that are important. Schemes. It's all those things are still important. So
1: yeah, we talk about that. And what's missing for me, man, is two tackles and a receiver.
0: That's it. Yeah.
1: And you have to be more, where 11-man, you have somebody that can help you out.
0: Yeah.
1: In 8-man, if you don't make that tackle, he's gone for
0: That's right.
1: 60 yards.
0: That's right.
1: So you have to be more tackle sure.
0: Yeah,
1: you know?
0: For sure. And we've got, so the unfortunate thing is we've got a long trip for our level one playoff. We're heading all the way to Flambeau up by Hayward. And we're going to have a long trip on Saturday. We play at 1 o'clock. So it'd be an early bus ride for the boys getting up to Flambeau. Should be a really nice day on Saturday, though, and good luck to the guys heading up to Flambeau for level one playoff. So we were a 5 seed, which means you play at the 4. And the way our athletic director, Jeff Heinke, was telling me is basically you play against the closest If you're the 5 seed, you will play against the nearest 4 seed. Whoa. And Flambeau is the nearest 4 seed in the state. And that's how we ended up there. So, which is just crazy. But, anyways, good luck to the guys, heading out to the playoffs on Saturday.
1: But then again, you know, you're pretty much going to be on the road. You
0: know? Oh yeah. Yeah. We'll be on the road. And this is definitely, we're definitely a little more on the underdog status this year. And that's a good place to be too.
1: Yeah, again, there's a lot to prove there they seeded. But, you know, you talk about those 4 losses. Those 4 losses really didn't count in the conference except for seeding.
0: Right, exactly. Yeah, and that, I don't think 2 of them even counted at all as far as, you know, because they were replacement games for forfeits.
1: Right.
0: I think it was at Florence and Gillett, right? Yeah. Florence and Gillett, I believe. So, yeah, ended up playing Leonardo Albino twice because of that. And then we picked up Iola Scandinavia, so yeah. No.
1: Isn't it something else that I mean, even Sturgeon Bay wants to go 8-man. And
0: yeah.
1: They're 400.
0: I've got a pretty strong opinion on that. You know, to me, 8-man football was designed for small schools.
1: Yeah.
0: And that's exactly for small schools that we can guarantee we field a team then. It is not designed for bad programs. Right, and that's where it's gone in some cases, right? Where we just can't get the kids to come out. Well, that's not our fault, right? So there is at least a good rule. The one rule that does fight against that is you have to have less than 200 kids in the school or combined schools to go to the playoffs.
1: And it's an average of 3 years.
0: Right. So,
1: if you had two years at 210 and one at 199, you're not going to make it.
0: Right.
1: The 199.
0: Yeah. So, you know, again, I'm as long as they keep that rule where they're not eligible for the playoffs, I'm okay with that. That's fine by me, you know. But you know, you look at it, if you have a big school and you have hardly any kids come out, but your best ones come out.
1: Yeah.
0: So let's just say you're a school of 400 kids, right? And you get 15 kids only that come out for football. But it's your best 15 kids that you got in the school out of 400.
1: Right.
0: It's the biggest and strongest 15. You're going to be dominant, right? I mean, that's the part that's kind of ridiculous about it, honestly.
1: If I were to change it, I would put a division for 200 and above. And then they would have their own league. You know, they would not, like Algoma would not compete with Gibraltar, Sevastopol, Lena. Yeah. They would compete with Sturgeon Bay and some of the other 200 plus and let them have their own playoff.
0: Right.
1: You know, if you want to do it that way.
0: Yeah. It
1: which we always laugh about it. And it wasn't that long ago Sturgeon Bay had a state championship.
0: That's right.
1: You know, Nick Rison there and all of a sudden, you know, they really dropped in a hurry.
0: Yeah.
1: But anyway,
0: it's
1: attitude. They need the Lena attitude.
0: That's right.
1: St. Thomas Aquinas attitude.
0: Yes, they do. Yes, they do. Volleyball, our girls had a really good year. I believe we ended up third in the conference. They just had a great 5-setter.
1: Terry just wanted to walk up
0: there. Great. We had a great 5-set win over Niagara coming last week. Girls have done really, really well, so they should definitely get a home game for regionals coming up here on Tuesday, so we're excited for that. Congrats to Coach Place on a really good season. So, again, our volleyball team, that's one of the best finishes that we've had in a long time. So, fun to watch those girls play. Cross country, we're really solid. We just won the event in Surrey last week. I got a chance to go and watch that. It was at Red Maple Golf Course. Watch our girls run. We're really solid. We got sectionals coming up for that. That's on the 24th of October. So good stuff there. We had a great homecoming week, Larry. Really good homecoming week. Our homecoming week is successful. It's always one of those things you prepare for. You know, you tell the staff, you want the kids to have a fun week, but you also want them to have a safe week, right? Not make silly mistakes. And then you also want it to be a safe week where every kid's there. Every kid's there on Monday, the Monday following. Thank you. Our Powder Puff game was on Sunday night to kick off the week. We always kick off our week with Powder Puff, and we name the homecoming king and queen at Powder Puff. That's always a good one. We have daily dress-up days all week, so the student council helps put that together with our staff. Thursday's a really interesting day on Thursday of homecoming week. And it was one of those things that's a tradition in Lena that I couldn't believe when I got there. We take the day, and every class builds their float during the day, and it's amazing. And I thought, man, you know, the whole day, and you go there, when you do a visit to that, you see every kid included, you see every kid working, you see every kid has a role, and it is really, really cool. You can't do it at big schools. There'd be too many kids not doing anything, right? So it's a uniquely small school privilege that we get to have. It's always off-site. It's off-campus, so we have a parent will host. Yeah. In a big garage or somewhere that's, you know, that's conducive right. to this, that can handle it. The kids order out pizza, or they order out some kind of food, or they'll have a taco bar or something for lunch. And it is just awesome. And then the advisors go around and we judge the floats, when they're done. It's just really, really great. That's on Thursday of homecoming week. And then Friday is just a kind of a crazy day. We include the whole school, K through 12, but we do an early release schedule. Then we do our Wacky Olympics, which is just fun games and things that we do. We include middle school and elementary school in those games, which is a blast. The parade is then right after. So right at, right around 3 o'clock, right before the end of the school day, we gather down by the funeral home on Main Street and then work our way up back towards the school. Always a fun time. And we have our fire trucks. We have our band, our cheerleaders, the court, and our floats. And it's really, really great. A short little parade. The community does a tailgate after school. Just super fun. This is the best attended one that we've had. The parents put it on, and it's just amazing. So they have this awesome spread that they put on for anybody, for any students, any community members, any parents that want to come. It was a beautiful day, so I got to spend a couple hours at the tailgate party and hanging out there right in our school parking lot, right by the football field. And that just gets everybody excited. There's games. Kids were playing beanbags and whatnot, and it was just fun. And then we had our football game, which, again, close loss to Iola Scandinavia, and we knew it was going to be a tough game. But the boys played really, really hard. And then on Saturday night was the dance, and I got a chance to go and, of course, be part of that. And it's just great to see the kids dressed up and looking so good. And, it's important to them. Does that make sense? Like I tell our staff that, hey, listen, I know homecoming, it isn't always the most exciting week for staff because you're going to deal with some things you might not have to deal with before. Any other week of the year, some of the kids are going to be a little too excited, but it is important in the life of a high school kid. That homecoming week is important. It's something that they take pride in. And man, it culminates in the homecoming dance where the kids decorated the gym beautifully. And they just looked fantastic, and it was really great.
1: It was interesting this year, wasn't it? It was the game Friday or Thursday? I thought the game was Thursday.
0: No, game was Friday. Friday.
1: Okay, because my schedule said Thursday for you, and I wish I would have known that because I would have came on Friday. I had no game Friday.
0: Oh, shoot. Yeah, the homecoming game was Friday.
1: And the fun part is I've seen the tailgate party, and it's amazing.
0: Yeah, it is amazing. It really is.
1: It's a lot of fun, a lot of great camaraderie.
0: Yeah. Yeah, it's really great. And you get people just that have no ties to the kids, just the community members that come and do that. So, really, really great. We've got some things coming up here this Friday. This Friday, we have a benefit. It's in Gillett for Michelle DeBush. And Michelle DeBush is one of those unique employees that we have. First of all, she's fantastic. She is just great, great for staff, great for the kids. She has been just an amazing hire for us. She fills one of those unique roles that we have. So you've heard me talk about dual roles, right? And how we have to get really creative in our hiring processes, and our offerings to offer what we can offer for kids. Most schools our size do not have a family consumer science program.
1: Right.
0: We do because we combine it with health. And right. So that teacher teaches our health. And you're probably thinking, why doesn't the FIAD teacher teach health? Because the FIAD teacher's a K-12 only. We only have one FIAD teacher. Most schools have two FIAD teachers, right? Even schools our size, most would have two FIAD teachers. So we handle it by our FIAD teacher only teaches FIAD, and his schedule is packed all day. And then our family consumer science teacher teaches the required health classes that we are required to offer. And that was Michelle DeBush. So Michelle DeBush filled a really great role for us. Unfortunately, this summer, she found out that she was diagnosed with lymphoma. And so Michelle DeBush did not start the school year with us. I want to give a shout out to Carrie Hicks. I'm sure you know Carrie from Gillett, former volleyball coach and retired teacher. Carrie has been a godsend for us because Carrie, being a good friend of Michelle's, decided that she would help us out and be our long-term sub until Michelle is healthy enough to come back. So, again, praying for Michelle that she is able to fully beat this thing. And again, Carrie Hicks has been incredible and a great influence on our kids in helping us throughout the start of this school year. But that benefit is this Friday. So this Friday at Gillett, and Michelle is a Gillett resident and taught in Gillett for many years. She's been at Lena the last 3 or 4 years. But Michelle DeBush, we got together with Gillett and said, let's do a combined benefit. So at Gillett on this Friday, 4 o'clock is at Gillett Schools. We will start with a spaghetti supper. So that's open for all. Spaghetti supper. There'll have a ton of bucket raffles. Then at 5:30, the Lena and Gillett volleyball teams will start playing. So JVs will be first, followed by the varsity, and all of that proceeds will go to supporting Michelle and her family and her. In her fight against lymphoma. So again, prayers for you, Michelle, and speedy recovery. I've checked in on her often. Just checked in on her yesterday, and I send her some texts and see how she's doing. And she just had another treatment, so you know those weeks are tough, but she's feeling good. So again, best of luck in that, and I hope to see a ton of people in Gillett on Friday for that benefit. We do have a craft and bake sale coming up in Lena on November 1st. That's always a good day in Lena. It's always on a Sunday from 9 to 2 p.m. And then on November 2nd, we are hosting a blood drive in Lena on November 2nd. November 2nd is also, we do not have school. That is a teacher in-service day. It's the end of the first quarter in-service day. This week is an interesting week. It's a short week. We have our parent-teacher conferences. So tomorrow, Wednesday, October 14th, we will be running an early release schedule and have an early release at 1 p.m. So the buses will get the kids home at 1. And then out from 1:30 to 7:30, we will have our parent-teacher conferences. And then we have no school on Thursday or Friday. That's our little mini fall break. The following week is the Washington, D.C. trip. So Washington, D.C. trip is October 22nd through the 27th. Mr. Herman is our middle school social studies teacher who runs our trip and organizes our trip. He does a great job. He provides an amazing trip for our kids. Their itinerary is always incredible. He's always looking to add some fun things. Just in the last couple of years, he's added some things like the Shanksville, Pennsylvania, Flight 93, where that flight went down, 9/11. That is, if you've never been there, that is really well done. It is first of all, a very peaceful, beautiful area. But it is, it's up on a hillside and you can see the surrounding farmland and where the plane went down. And, they did a really great job with the memorial. The museum itself is excellent and very, very, very educational, really, really good.
1: And if you have kids that are coming up, I would suggest very strongly to take that, let your kids take the trip. And I said, I got a chance to volunteer, with Lincoln and, which would have been that's my third trip to D.C.
0: Yeah, yeah.
1: But the first two were in the 60s, so that it was culture shock, you know, from what I saw compared to what I remember.
0: It never gets old.
1: No.
0: I I believe I've gone 17 times, I think, is the number, you know, because I've done the school trips. I've taken my wife and I have gone, just the two of us. We took my family, and then I took, I was there for a conference one time. So I believe that, I had 14 school trips and three outside of that.
1: And really, when you look at it, it's when you go to the memorials.
0: Yeah. Yeah.
1: You know, the Vietnam War Memorial, the, you know, those memorials.
0: Yeah. Iwo Jima. Yes. Yeah. They're incredible. They're incredible. And Arlington Cemetery is obviously the pinnacle of those. And, I always say this, if you're going to go one time, that's how you go. You know, the way the school trip does it, with where you're on a bus, the bus gets you around, that cuts off on the walking a little bit, but you see, it's not everything, but like you see a lot in just, you know, those 4 days that you're there, 3.5 days that you're there. So, you know, that part, I took my parents one time. I took my mom and dad on one of the Lena trips. We had room on the bus and they went and they just thoroughly enjoyed it. I say, oh, that's the way to do it. That's the way to see it. You know, the bus gets you. As many buses as there are in Washington, D.C., it's really not bus-friendly. It's not a bus-friendly no. city. However, the bus does get you close enough to a lot of these places. You still put in a ridiculous amount of miles on your feet. You walk basically about 9 to 10 miles a day. Even with a bus, you end up walking a long time. But it's still less walking than if you had to take the subway, you know, everywhere or just flat-out walk everywhere. But it's very easy to get around. You know, Arlington's been really great for us. Arlington now, I mean, it's awesome. There's a side entrance that Arlington, they set us up with.
1: Yep.
0: And we now go into a side entrance on the bus and they get us really close to where we need to go. And, you know, it speeds up, you know, that's one thing, you know, Arlington, it takes a while to get through. So, then you want to make sure you have time for the Tomb of the Unknown Soldier and the laying of the wreath ceremony. And, those things are incredible.
1: And look at all the stones, you know.
0: Yeah.
1: The stones that are out there.
0: Yeah.
1: Because I remember we ended up going into the Civil War areas.
0: Yeah.
1: You know, George Washington's residence area.
0: Yeah.
1: Stuff like that.
0: Yeah.
1: Oh, that was, I agree with you 100%. Yeah. If you get a chance to take a guided tour of D.C.
0: Yeah.
1: And it is one you need to take.
0: Yeah, that's the way to go. So no, thanks again, thanks to Mr. Herman for providing just a really good trip for our kids. And it'll be another epic one. We tend to get really great weather, knock on wood, but we've had great weather on our trips, on these fall trips. It tends to always be, you know, perfect, like 60s, 70s, you know. It's really nice in D.C. this time of year, and as long as it doesn't get torrential rainfall. I know one year we ran into a hurricane one year.
1: Yeah.
0: That was just before my time, where we actually had to cut the trip a day short because of a hurricane coming through that East Coast and hitting the East Coast and hitting the D.C. area. But, you know, other than that, we've had excellent weather, excellent luck that way. We end up going out to Mount Vernon, which, if you've never seen Mount Vernon is one of the most beautiful property in the entire United States. It is that George Washington's estate is Mount Vernon, and it is impressive, really, really impressive, over the bluffs of the Potomac. So
1: you can walk the path. You know, if you get out there, you walk the path where Wisconsin soldiers in the Civil War, where they were the lead with Michigan, because Wisconsin and Michigan fighters were guerrilla fighters,
0: sure,
1: and could fight in the woods and stuff like that.
0: Unreal. Had a real good start to the school year, Larry. A lot of changes in Lena. We had to do a lot of budget reductions that have made some interesting changes throughout our district. Did not bring back 3 retired teachers, which was a very difficult decision, obviously. We reduced our admin team. Has been reduced to, we're now down to 3. Mr. Nonplugging, myself, and Mr. Auer, who's our special ed director and our dean of students. students for me. I'm back to the dual role, which is middle school, high school principal and superintendent. Honestly, I've absolutely loved it. It's one of those things you get into this profession to be around kids, right, and to make an impact on kids. And I miss that work of working with the kids every day. And that part of it's been busy. It's been I've told my wife this is the best I've slept in a long time. Because you're exhausted by the end of the day, and the days go by so fast. But it's been really good. And you know, there's just a lot of good things going on right now.
1: I get to miss my cohort in crime for radio.
0: Yeah, I know.
1: It means you have to take a spot.
0: Yeah, exactly. I might have to, Larry. You know, those budget reductions were tough. You know, we lost the referendum, as our listeners know. We lost a really close referendum by 17 votes. And obviously the voters spoke, and we have to respect that. But there were some significant budget reductions that we had to do. Some of those, again, we reduced in all three phases: support staff, teaching staff, and admins. We thought it was important to go across the board on that, right? To do that. You know, one of the hardest decisions that we had to make is our support staff. We cut support staff benefits. So our support staff had to drop to part-time, which is really hard. And people just don't understand. And piecing that together, you know, the importance of those staff members that work one-on-one with our one-on-one high-needs kids especially. But it's more than that, right? There's a lot of different support staff that we have throughout the buildings. That's a tough one. We were the outlier, I will say that. And what I mean by that is we had, for a small school, we had more full-time, but they were great. You know, they were great, and you're providing full-time benefits and jobs to families, and a lot of times they're parents in the district, a lot of times they're community members, right? But that was a hard one. You know, we had our biggest thing going in, and you've heard me say this last year, Larry, is when we made these budget cuts and when we looked at how to trim our budget, the biggest thing that we looked at is how do we protect as much as we can our benefits and offerings for kids? How do we protect that? Because as you know, our open enrollment is very strong. Okay. And it's even stronger again this year. Okay. And once you start cutting benefits once you start cutting programs and offerings for students, that's, you start losing that open enrollment, right? That the reason they come to Lena is because for a small school, you get the small school feel, right? Small school touch. And we also offer a lot, and our programs are strong, right? And that's the gist of it, right? But when you lose that, and then all of a sudden you're cutting programs, and you're cutting our offerings, it's not as attractive anymore.
1: Right.
0: So our biggest thing is going in was that, and we were able to do it for this year, and we'll see how much in the future we're going to be able to continue to do that. But we cut almost $1 million.
1: You're going to bring that referendum back around again.
0: Well, you know, we'll see, Larry. Certainly not for November here. Not for November, and we'll look at what our numbers are. And we've been able to come really close to balancing our budget for this coming school year this year. We won't know those official numbers till the revenue limit worksheet comes out this month. Actually, this week. It usually comes out October 15th, where we can put our exact numbers together. But we did, again, some significant budget reduction measures, close to $1 million, and that's not a small number in a small school district.
1: No.
0: Not small at all. So those were really hard decisions that we made across the board, and we'll see. We will see. And the issue is, Larry, right? We, a couple things on that, right? Like. We were able to pretty much balance our budget this year. However, right, we have roof replacement that needs to get done. All right. We're talking, you know, hundreds of thousands of dollars in roof replacement. We just did phase one, but we have several phases to go to make sure that our roofs are complete, and keep our heads covered. We have other things that do come up, right? We have aging boilers in part of the in part of the school that they're working right now, but you just don't know when that's going to become a need and not a want, right? You know, there's some true want things, right? I have our track. I mean, we have obviously have a school track team, and they need a surface to run on. We're getting to the end of the life on our asphalt track. We don't have the fancy rubberized track, but just to put a new asphalt track in is six figures. You know, just to pulverize and redo it, asphalt. Which most schools don't have anymore, right? Most schools are rubberized tracks. You're looking at six figures just for that, and then at least another probably $200,000 if you wanted to do a rubberized track. So again, those are right now they're wants. I understand that, but our tracks it's getting beat up, you know. So it's only a matter of time, and when we're going to have to redo that. So, and the biggest thing, honestly, outside of that, we have to find a way to continue to compensate our staff. And we have a supply and demand issue going on right now. And it is people that aren't in education simply don't understand that it is a supply and demand. There is a major teacher shortage, okay? It's major. And it has continued to get worse. And if you don't pay your people leave, and it costs more to replace them.
1: Right.
0: That is the gist of it. That is the automatic. We almost always, it's like 95% of the staff that leave, we, because of supply and demand, and there's hardly anybody there, we will have to pay the incoming person more. And that hurts. Right? We want to be able to pay our own. And I've always talked about this, Larry, right? Free agency with public record is a tough animal, right? That's a tough animal. And when it comes to staff compensation. And so again, we do our best. Our board has been really good. Our school board has been really good to give solid raises. We give our raises across the board in Lena. But it is, there are just hard to fill positions that continue to be harder to fill.
1: And really, if you, I think the thing that you hit before is the incoming students look at your staff.
0: Oh, sure.
1: They look at what's going on.
0: Yep.
1: And, you know, if you cut programs.
0: Oh, yeah.
1: I mean, you look at the struggle of, Gillette and Serene right now.
0: Yep.
1: If you can get an industry to move in,
0: sure.
1: Where you can get people to move in with children, it'd make it easier.
0: Yeah, you know, that's coming, Larry. I firmly believe that sprawl is coming north. You know, the sprawl that's between Appleton and Green Bay, right? I mean, you look at how much the explosion of Wrightstown and Freedom, right? And those districts, you know, I mean, the explosion of those districts. How much they have grown, how many people move in there, how many buildings, how many houses are going up. The industry, you drive through Wrightstown, look at how much industry is in Wrightstown, right? I mean, it's incredible. I truly believe that's coming north. I mean, I believe that sprawl is going to go north of Green Bay. You look at the how much Little Suamico has grown, right? How many houses are built in Little Suamico and Abrams. And so I do believe it's coming. It's just taking time. And in Lena, you know, our village of Lena has done a great job promoting business and industry coming to our business park. And there's some construction going on right now. There's some things going on behind Dollar General. I believe some like office and storage, office space and storage space units are going to be going up. So there's growth, but it's just slower than we were anticipating. And obviously, any growth helps a school. That helps your tax base, right? Mm-hmm. It brings people to your community. Those things are important. So I just think it's coming. It's just not coming as fast as we want. So in the meantime, what's happening, and this is happening in a lot more districts than just Lena, but Lena's certainly, this is our story, is our pupil count, which is the kids that live inside the Lena Public School District, that number continues to get lower, right? For two reasons. People are having less kids. We all know that. People are having less kids, and our housing is limited. You look at in the village of Lena, we're pretty landlocked, and we're surrounded by big farms.
1: Right.
0: And when you're surrounded by big farms, obviously those farmers, and kudos to them, they run great businesses, but they don't want to sell their land for housing units, right? They don't want to sell their land for that type of housing growth. So, again, we're stuck that way. Luckily for us, our open enrollment is doing really, really well. So I'm going to add and just share some of the things that we talked about at our annual meeting, which was last week, Monday. We had our annual board meeting. Our total student count is at 391. That's down just slightly. I think we were at 400 last year. Our student pupil count, which is, again, the kids that are living inside the Lena Public School District. That number is the one that we're worried about. That number just continues to decline. We have 153 in the elementary, 123 in the middle school, and then 115 at the high school. So those numbers, we have four grades at the middle school, so that 123, we like seeing that. There's more kids in the middle school than the high school, which is solid. Our high school numbers, that's been pretty steady. We've been right around 120, between 100 and 120, you know, for quite a few years now. Our open enrollment trends are crazy, though. We have 90 open enrolled in. You look at that, we have 391 total, and 90 of them. So, you know, literally a quarter, 23% of our district is open enrolled students. We only have 39 open enrolled out. Most of those kids have never set foot in the Lena Public School District. And what I mean by that is what we experience is most of the time where we have an open enrolled out student, it's a family that has chosen not to send them to Lena right from the start. You know, right from the start. So we always say once we get our hands on them, right, and they see what kind of district we have, we tend to keep them. So we have that's a net positive of 51. Again, that's incredible. That's a net positive 51 open enrollment. And again, that helps keep us afloat. That helps balance our budget. That helps in a lot of ways. It helps us keep our program strong.
1: Right.
0: So those out there, you know, I've heard criticism, you know, maybe we shouldn't have this many open enrollment. No, that keeps our programs going. That keeps our program strong. That keeps our district attractive to other people. So again, that's a key one. Some of the challenges with that, though, open enrolled students aren't aided quite as the same. Yeah. You get money for them, but not as much as a in district resident student. And while our open enrolled families absolutely love it because they're choosing to come here, right? They love it. They obviously don't live in the district, which means that they can't vote on referendums. So some of your biggest cheerleaders for the district are people that can't vote on a referendum. So again, that was a challenge last April, obviously, when you lose a referendum by just 17 votes. That's a really close one. Our district staff, this is one where we made significant reductions. We have 37 teachers and special teachers. That's down, obviously, because we didn't replace three retired teachers. We have three administrators. That's down. We have eight full-time support staff. That's way down.
1: Yeah.
0: Because we had so many full-time support staff before. So now our full-time support staff is mainly our office staff and our janitorial staff. And our one number that's gone way up is our part-time. So we had to hire actually more people to cover those part-time roles and to cover those hours and to cover those people.
1: You know, you go back and stay there for a second. When you look at special needs students and the fact that now instead of one person with them all day long, they have two. And for the students, and I watched it in O'Connell, it's easier if one, you know, support staff student with that student all week long, that student survives better than having two.
0: Well, change is difficult with students, right? The routine is so important.
1: Oh, yeah.
0: And especially for a student with needs, a student with significant needs, routine is really, really important. And we've been able to piece that schedule together. It certainly isn't perfect. It's certainly something that continues to change. But I want to give Mike Nonplagy and Dan Auer, our special ed director, and Mike Nonplagy, our elementary principal, a lot of credit on helping piece that together, because that's been a big bite for us to try to get that.
1: Right.
0: We've got some great new staff. McKenna Lemire is our new elementary special ed teacher. Haley Geezy's elementary teacher. new elementary teacher, Karen Garden, retired after many years. Sam Bestra is our new reading specialist, taking over for Deb Jaglow, who was there a long time. Deb was great. Lawrence Schreiner is our new band director. He's been awesome to work with, young new band director, working, replacing Lisa Kroger. Brian Anderson is our new tech ed teacher. Brian's worked out really, really well for us. And at the middle school, one of our special ed teachers is Kelly Fritz. Kelly Fritz comes to us with a lot of great experience, has kids in the district. So again, we've had some really good new staff, but again, that stuff, man, it's just getting harder and harder to find these people.
1: And you're still having problems with subs and stuff?
0: Yeah, like subs are still a challenge. You know, we still... And people think that, you know, why are teachers out so much? It's not that they're out sick. It's that we provide these programs and these, you know, things, these experiences for kids. And we need subs then to fill them when those teachers are gone taking kids' right. places. So we try to right. give the, you know, we always say we do some awesome things and give these kids some great real-world experiences, right? Mm-hmm. We take kids to UWGB. We take kids to NWTC. We take kids to trade shows, right? We take kids to leadership shows. Tomorrow, I'm taking four kids tomorrow to Lambeau Field for a WIAA Packer joint student leadership venture. It sounds like an amazing thing tomorrow morning.
1: Oh, yeah.
0: But and again, they don't have to get a sub from me. But if it was a teacher going, they'd have to get a sub for that teacher for the day. Right. So, you know, those things are, you know, and we do a pretty good job of covering those things in-house too. But yeah, subs are... always something that we think we need more of, and we do, and we certainly do. Again, our facilities are good. We're gonna need roofing stuff, but we're always looking to upgrade our technology as well. One thing we're gonna do is upgrade our entrance in the back part of the school. Right now, only visitors that come to Lena can only come in the center circle in the front,
1: right.
0: And that's a safety thing. Students can come in certain, you know, other areas, and we have our alternative school that part of our budget reduction is we moved our alternative school from across the street at St. Anne's Parish back over to our side. So, and it's in the very back of the school, very back of the middle school. That's Dan Auer's office. That is his special ed office, as well as our alternative school for our at-risk kids. State of our programming, again, we try to get kids as best we can, get them college and career ready. We do a really good job of that. Our kids that leave our schools tend to do very well in college. They tend to do very well in the workforce. You've heard me talk about the well-rounded student, right? You've heard me talk about that all the time. We're really, really, really proud of that. District Community Relations, get our app. If you're out there and you're a fan of Lena Public Schools, get our app on Apple, so you can, if you have an iPhone or Android, you can get the Lena Public Schools app. We get a lot of our information put out on that app. If you're a fan of Lena Public Schools, join our Facebook page if you're on social media. And we try to make it as positive as possible and as informative as possible. That simple. We're very calculated on things that we put on social media, very calculated on what we put out there, and that part, again, we try to make it, again, positive and informative. Let's showcase our programs or tell people what's going on and calendar type stuff. That's there. State of our district finances, still solid. You know, last year, again, was a big kick to us when we didn't pass that referendum. You know, we had to make some really hard decisions, which we've made. But we're still sitting solid. We've got about a $2.4 million fund balance. That is a 37% of our budget, which is, again, that's pretty healthy fund balance. Yet we are hoping with our budget reduction measures that we've had to make that we're able to stay solid with that, right? And hopefully we can... even get that to grow if we can, but that's going to be a tough sell now. We've eaten into that fund balance a little bit over the last few years. We'll probably eat into it this year, but very little, very minimal. Mm-hmm. But it all depends on how our revenues end up shaking out. That's one thing that, you know, people that sit there and say, well, you got to, you know, schools need to run more like a business. We understand that. We understand the business side of it. But look at what I just explained to you, Larry. Right? We have our budget. We put our budget together. We still don't know exactly what our revenues are until the revenue limit worksheet comes out this month. So we're 2 months into school, right? It's kind of a backwards way of doing business, isn't it? Yeah. It really is. I mean, it makes it challenging, and it does force you to do a few things. It forces you to really budget conservatively, which we do, of course. It also forces you to forecast conservatively, which we do, right? I mean, that part it makes you do, but it does get a little frustrating when you don't know exactly what those numbers are. I mean, we don't know what our voucher number is for this year yet. We don't know exactly what our revenue limit's going to be. You know, we just don't. We don't know. The only thing we can plug in right now is our pupil count, our equalized values and things like that. We can plug in and play around with it a little bit. But,
1: we've been talking the last several months because I have the three politicians,
0: sure.
1: Jeff Murisaw, Eric Wimberger, and Dave Steffen. You know, we talk about trying to get that referendum, that passed. The budget passed, that increases the funding to schools like yours and others.
0: Yeah, and the biggest thing is obviously the talking points are taxes are getting high, taxes are getting out of control. Nobody disagrees with that, right? Nobody disagrees with that. Nobody. The last thing I want to do as a leader of the leading public school district is have a big jump in your taxes.
1: Right.
0: I'm just showing you. I tell people, I'm not here to sell you a car. This is what we're looking at. This is what our needs are. That's just where we are. So we will have let's talk taxes now. We will have a significant reduction, but not as much of a reduction as we wanted. So we didn't pass that referendum, right? So that should have been a huge drop. Right in our our taxes, it still will be. I mean, we're going to go down to, I believe our tax levy is going to be somewhere in the $1.6 million range for our tax levy. Again, that's down. That'll be down close to $500,000, but it should have been even farther. The reason it isn't is because we continue to lose state aid. State aid, obviously, as you know, it's every school's on a combination of. You get state aid, that gets offset with property taxes, right? With local property taxes and the tax levy. Our state aid in Lena, because we are considered a property poor district because we're mostly farmland, right? No lakes and rivers, no expensive housing units that way. We don't have a lot of expensive subdivisions, or we're very limited on that stuff. So because of that, we get high state aid, but our property values continue to rise, which means that, and that has nothing to do with Lena schools. That's the state. I have no control over that. That means that our state aid now, and this is a crazy number, okay? Our state aid has dropped in 2 years almost $500,000 in two years. That is a significant, and the only way to offset that is with local property taxes. Right. Okay, within that revenue limit. So, again, Lena taxpayers are going to see a significant decrease in their school property taxes this year. Our mill rate is going to drop historic levels. We will have a mill rate in the low fours, I'm guessing, which is, honestly, it's very low for a low property value district. Okay, so that's a very low number. But that's where we are. So again, taxpayers should be happy when they hit their tax bills this year. That's for sure.
1: I know we've been, as I stated before, we've been trying to work with, state government officials and try to get some help. Especially to the small districts like Lena.
0: Yeah, we would love an increase in that state aid. We really would. I think that would be we've always been counted on that. Lena has always counted on that high state aid, and that high state aid is not as high as it once was. And if you drive around Lena, you tell me that we have high property values. You know what I mean? It's ridiculous, the fact that there's wealthy districts that have gained in state aid. And Lena has lost $500,000 in state aid in the last 2 years. So that's a tough one. Yeah. Tough pill to swallow. But again, it's off to, we're off to a good school year, off to a really good start, and yeah, we'll see financially where we go for on further. But we made the tough cuts to get us to this point.
1: And it's still a great school district to be part of. So if you get a chance, you know, I mean, if you're looking for a school district, take a look at Alena.
0: Absolutely.
1: If you're into the athletics part of it, definitely look at Alena.
0: Yeah, for sure.
1: But anyways, Ben Pitleski, Superintendent of Schools, Alena Public Schools. Thank you for stopping in, and I'm still gonna push on my end with trying to push to get that budget passed. So that at this point in time, I understand that the balance is now from 2.4 to almost $3
0: billion. $3 billion,
1: in excess money.
0: Yep.
1: And

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1: Murder is usually very simple. It's the getting away with it that's tricky.
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2: 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Prairie View Elementary and Beaver Dam, Little Chute Middle School, and Wazika Elementary all earned recognition in both categories. Wisconsinites are being warned to be on the lookout for fake sports tickets. Lisa Schiller with the Wisconsin Better Business Bureau says they've been seeing bogus Brewers playoff tickets on sale in the wild.
3: Scammers will use Facebook or Instagram or, of course, Craigslist to sell any of those non-existent tickets. You know, they might also use hijacked or fake profiles. Look-alike websites as well.
2: Schiller says the same message goes for regular season Packers and Bucks tickets. 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
4: Cloudy skies with a few peaks of sun today, with daytime highs approaching 68. Winds out of the northwest, 8 to 15 miles per hour. Mainly cloudy skies expected again. Tonight, slight chance of rain showers. Lows level off around 44. Daytime highs approaching 61. Tomorrow, sunshine mixed with clouds at times. That's your latest forecast for WOCO Radio. I'm meteorologist Jennifer Wojcicki. Right now, 58.

0: This is Lutheran Meditations with Pastor Daniel Sargent of St. John's Evangelical Lutheran Church at N1904 Church Road in the town of Grover, Peshtigo. St. John's is a Wells congregation, a member of the Wisconsin Evangelical Lutheran Senate. Here now is Pastor Sargent.
1: Good morning and welcome to today's devotion. We're going to look once again at Paul's letter to the Philippians. We're in chapter 3, verses 18 to 20. For as I have often told you before, and I now tell you again with tears, many live as enemies of the cross of Christ. Their destiny is destruction, their God is their stomach, and their glory is in their shame. Their mind is set on earthly things, but our citizenship is in heaven. A friend of the cross of Christ. Are you a friend of the cross of Christ? That might seem like an unusual question. After all, who would want to be friends with a cross? The cross was an instrument of suffering and death. Yet for Christians, the cross is the place where we see God's greatest love. The Apostle Paul warns us about those who are enemies of the cross of Christ. They may not look like enemies to us. They may even seem to be religious. They may be very successful, and others may admire them, but their lives are centered on themselves. Their God is their appetite. Their glory is found in the things which they should be ashamed of. Their minds are fixed on earthly things. Does that sound familiar? It can be easy for us to become enemies of the cross without even realizing it. Whenever we make our own desires more important than God's word, we are turning away from the cross

0: Whenever we measure our worth by possessions, achievements, popularity, or pleasure, our hearts are looking in the wrong direction. Whenever we imagine that we can make ourselves acceptable to God through our own work, we have forgotten why Jesus went to the cross. The cross tells us the truth about our sin. Our sin is serious. It had to be paid for. And we could never make things right with God by ourselves. But the cross also tells us something even greater. Jesus made things right for us. At the cross, Jesus took our sin upon himself. He suffered the punishment we deserved. He gave his life in our place. He did not save us because we're good. He saved us because he is merciful. And that is why Christians are friends of the cross. We do not love the cross because the suffering is good in itself. We love the cross because Jesus was there for us. The cross is where God's justice and mercy meet. It's where our Savior paid the price for our salvation. That's why we look to the cross and we pray. Lord Jesus, teach us to look to the cross and see the heaven you have won for us. Amen.
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0: What's better than variety? Incredible variety. What you want is a station that plays more timeless and memorable music than anybody else. You want MeTV music. Stay tuned. We've got another set coming up.
1: David Crowley thinks he can be governor, but he made a mess as Milwaukee County executive. Crowley failed to renew the county health plan. Here's what the press had to say.
2: Milwaukee County's healthcare debacle, health insurance for thousands of employees and families lapsing without notice.
3: County Executive David Crowley sent out a statement saying mistakes were made.
4: The county still needs to get answers about what the heck happened.
1: But when reporters asked David Crowley,
4: "Do you know what went wrong here?"
1: Crowley shook his head and walked away. 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David Crowley, incompetent, unprepared, unfit to be governor. 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
1: Longfellow Serenade.
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3: 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A dispute is brewing between state and tribal wildlife agencies after the euthanizing of wolves.
4: The USDA

0: director of Levin.
1: We are a nonprofit that provides emergency financial assistance to families facing crises in Outagamie, Calumet, and northeastern Winnebago counties. Providing people with emergency response and financial assistance is what we do. What this storm and this disaster really did was amplify that mission for us.
0: Gerhardt says since September 1st, more than 2,000 people have reached out inquiring about being able to access assistance. Levin has helped some 1,500 of them. Going forward, they'll only be able to help homeowners specifically. We're entering the season for fake sports tickets. Lisa Schiller at the Wisconsin Better Business Bureau says they're seeing phony Brewers playoffs tickets for sale, as well as regular season Packers and Bucks tickets.
2: So you want to watch out for any low-priced tickets, any too-good-to-be-true prices, people selling tickets that may be photocopies or printouts.
0: Schiller says if you're looking for tickets, visit reliable third-party sales sites via trusted links and not from messages you get in social media or in pop-ups. 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Wisconsin Radio Network. Wisconsin has reached a major milestone in efforts to expand tree cover across the state.
3: According to the Department of Natural Resources, the 50 millionth tree has now been planted under Wisconsin's Trillion Trees Pledge. The goal is to plant 100 million trees by 2030 and protect more than 125,000 acres of forest land. The state had already surpassed 54 million trees planted by the end of 2025, thanks to work by communities, schools, businesses, and landowners. The DNR is also encouraging residents to help by ordering seedlings for future planting and supporting local forestry programs. Sean Maloney, Wisconsin Radio Network.
0: 8 Wisconsin schools are being recognized as Blue Ribbon Schools for academic excellence with top student performance and strong gains among underserved student groups. 3 schools, Prairie View Elementary in Beaver Dam, Little Chute Middle School, and Wazika Elementary, earned recognition in both categories. This is Wisconsin Radio Network.
4: We have the death notice of Robert Wayne April Sr. He passed away September the 28th. He was born May 21st, 1953, in Morgan. Visitation for family and friends will be on Saturday, October 17th, from 9 until time of services, 12 noon, at St. John Lutheran Church of Morgan, officiated by Pastor Katie Tomalanvik. We have the death notice of Donna M. Gant, 79 years of age, Oconto. She passed away on Saturday, October the 10th at O'Connell Health and Rehab Nursing Home. Donna was born February 15th, 1947. She married Larry Gamp October 2nd, 1971. He preceded her in death March of 1998. Donna worked many years and retired from McDermott Trucking. She was recognized for over 35 years of service to the Cub and Boy Scouts. Donna was a member of First American Lutheran Church, Oconto. She is survived by 2 sons, Michael and Shirley Gant, Mark and Nicole Gant, a sister, Mary and Lee Denny's, 3 grandchildren, 5 great-grandchildren, sisters-in-law, Helen Radent, Sally Werner, Janet Gant, brothers-in-law, Herman and Wendy Gant, and Richard and Carrie Gant, and many nieces and nephews. She is preceded in death by a grandson, Richard Kuntze II, a brother, Michael Asher, her in-laws, Alan Radent, Wade Werner, Judy Gant, and Mary and Marvin Shulk. Family will receive relatives and friends at Gallagher Funeral Home, Oconto, from 10 to 12 noon, Monday, October 19th. A memorial service for Donna Gant will be held 12 noon Monday, October 19th, at the Gallagher Funeral Home, Reverend Ronald Harswick officiating, burial in the Evergreen Cemetery. Online condolences can be expressed at thegallagherfuneralhome.net for Donna Gant. We have the death notice of Richard Dick Niskovich, 88 years of age, formerly a Klondike. He passed away October the 11th at Rennes Health and Rehab West Peshtigo. Dick was born on June 26, 1938 in Klondike. He grew up in Klondike and a graduate of Coleman High School, class of 1957. In 1958, Dick moved

0: to Kengoa Park, California, where his passion for engines led him to own and operate an auto repair business for 30 years. While living in California, Dick met Evelyn Robinson. They spent 17 years together before Evelyn passed away from cancer. In 1993, Dick returned to Klondike to care for his aging parents. He is survived by his brothers, Jerry and Charlene Niskovich, Swamico, Bob Niskovich of Florida, also many nieces, nephews, other relatives, and friends. He is preceded in death by his parents and an older brother, Marvin. Family will greet relatives and friends Friday, October 16th, at Roach Sharapata Funeral Home of Coleman. Visitation begins 10 a.m. with funeral services for Richard Dick Niskovich to follow at 11 a.m. all at Roach Sharapata Funeral Home, Coleman. Online condolences can be expressed at the RoachSharapata.com website. We have the death notice of Anne Marie Wardecki, 87 years of age. She passed away on Tuesday, October the 6th, at Bellin Hospital, Green Bay. Anne was born March 6, 1939, in Milwaukee. On October the 11th of 1958, she married Robert Bud Wardecki. They were just shy of celebrating 68 years of marriage. Though she was raised in Milwaukee, Anne embraced a new chapter in 1966 as she and Bud moved the family farm. She held positions on the Town of Brazos Treasury, secretary for Town of Brazos Sanitary Sewer District, and a bookkeeper for a local doctor's office in Pound. She was also a founding member of the Town of Brazos Rescue Squad. Anne is survived by her husband, Robert Bud Wardecki, three children, Barbara, Barb, and Andy Dorn, David Wardecki and Steve Somlar, and Mary Wardecki, seven grandchildren, 16 great-grandchildren. She is preceded in death by her parents, her in-laws, and a daughter-in-law, Peggy Wardecki. A service to celebrate Anne's life will be on Monday, November 30th, at St. John Lutheran Church, County Road J, Little Swamico. Visitation at 9 a.m. until 11 a.m. with a funeral service for Anne Wardecki to begin at 11 a.m. Roach Sharapata Funeral Home, Coleman, assisting the family with the arrangements. Online condolences can be expressed at the RoachSharapataFuneralHome.com website. We have the death notice of Lewis Corky William Flynn, 96 years of age, of Suring. He passed away on October the 10th at Suring's Health and Rehabilitation Center, Suring. He was born October the 15th, 1929, in Suring. Corky, a graduate of Mountain High School, class of 1947, joined the United States Army, serving from 1947 to 49. He married Iva Lorraine Whitney, February 18, 1950, at St. Michael's Catholic Church, Suring. Together, they owned and operated Corky's Bar in Suring for 16 years, and then in Breed for 20 years. While in Suring, Corky served several years on the Suring School Board and was a volunteer for the Suring Fire Department. He was an active member of the Oconto County Taverns League of Wisconsin and the Oconto County's Commission on Aging. He was a proud 51-year member of the Harold Anderson American Legion Post 283. Corky was a fourth-degree member of the Masonic Lewes Council 4869 Knights of Columbus since 1969. Corky is survived by his children, Carol Andrews, Marie Blazer, and Sharon and Mike Jensen. Daughter-in-law, Chris Flynn, seven grandchildren, 10 great-grandchildren, a brother, Mick Flynn. He is further survived by nieces, nephews, other relatives, and friends. He is preceded in death by his parents, his wife of 66 years, Lorraine, a son, Dean, a grandson-in-law, Jim Magnuson, Doug Couric, a sister, Billy Miller, a brother-in-law, Art Miller, sister-in-law, Mary Flynn, brother and sisters-in-law, Charles and Dorothy Whitney, and a sister-in-law, Geraldine Whitney. Visitation will be held Saturday, October 17th at St. Michael's Catholic Chapel at Chute Pond, 9 a.m. with a massive Christian burial at 12 noon. Father Antonio de los Santos officiating, interment with military honors to take place at the Breed Union Cemetery following the Mass. Gretzmacher Funeral Home assisting the family with the arrangements. 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
1: Cloudy skies with a few peaks of sun today, with daytime highs approaching 68. Winds out of the northwest, 8 to 15 miles per hour. Mainly cloudy skies expected again tonight. Slight chance of rain showers. Lows level off around 44. Daytime highs approaching 61. Tomorrow, sunshine mixed with clouds at times. That's your latest forecast for WOCO Radio. I'm meteorologist Jennifer Wojcicki. Right now, 58.
2: William Contreras homered as part of his three-hit, three-RBI night, and the Brewers' bullpen tossed five perfect innings of relief in beating the Dodgers 7-4, taking a two-games-to-none lead in the National League Championship Series. I'm Phil Scott with Sports. Pat Murphy's team heading to L.A. two wins away now from a trip to the World Series.
3: Yeah, I respect the Dodgers a great deal. They're arguably one of the best teams ever put together, and they're a great team, and I'm not going to think about anything but the next game. Just one inning, one pitch at a time. Don't look ahead. Don't plan. Don't complain. Explain. Just keep going. And hopefully the guys will get a break. Long flight tonight. Get a break tomorrow. Do a little workout. Keep your body moving. And then ready to play the next game like it's their last.
2: David Hamilton went 2-for-3 with three runs and two stolen bases. Jake Bowers had a 12-pitch at bat that turned into a walk off of Yoshi Yamamoto. That was followed by Christian Yelich's two-run single in the third, knocking Yamamoto out of the game.
4: It was a blast, honestly. Anytime you can get that locked in doing anything, it's, to me, one of the most enjoyable experiences I think a human being can have. So grateful for the opportunities always. And then, you know, just, yeah, as the at-bat was going on, I was just enjoying it. I was honestly just having a blast.
2: Brewer Jake Bowers, game one of the ALCS, belongs to Cleveland. Guardians knocked off the Rays 7-3 in Tampa. Bills edged the Rams 37-34 in overtime to close out week five of the NFL season on Monday Night Football. Packers confirming they'll play the rest of the season without defensive lineman Javon Hargrave, lost with a torn Achilles. Packers edge rusher Micah Parsons won't be back to face his former team this week.
5: As soon as they give us the green light, he'll be out there. So that hasn't happened yet, you know, but I think we're getting closer.
2: Packers coach Matt LaFleur hopeful Parsons will be able to return soon, but it won't be against the Cowboys on Sunday night. Phil Scott, Wisconsin Radio Network.

0: If you love this song,
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0: And if this song makes you smile,
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0: Let this version brighten your day.
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The band Firefall had an impressive pedigree. Their original lineup featured former members of The Byrds, Spirit, and Stephen Stills Band. You are the one. But although their singles were hits and their albums were selling gold and platinum, just remember I love their bad business decisions kept them from making a good living or graduating beyond their role as an opening act. That's a strange way to... There's an interesting story behind their name, though. For nearly a century, a hotel in Yosemite National Park used to release burning embers down a hillside to create a glowing cascade. The tourist attraction was called the Yosemite Firefall. 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
6: Now this news update on Wisconsin Radio Network. 8 Wisconsin schools are being recognized for academic excellence as the State Department of Public Instruction names its Blue Ribbon schools with top student performance and strong gains among underserved student groups. Prairie View Elementary and Beaver Dam, Little Chute Middle School, and Wazika Elementary all earned recognition in both categories. Wisconsinites are being warned to be on the lookout for fake sports tickets. Lisa Schiller with the Wisconsin Better Business Bureau says they've been seeing bogus Brewers playoff tickets on sale in the wild.
7: Scammers will use Facebook or Instagram or, of course, Craigslist to sell any of those non-existent tickets. You know, they might also use hijacked or fake profiles, lookalike websites as well.
6: Schiller says the same message goes for regular season Packers and Bucks tickets. 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
8: Cloudy skies expected today with daytime highs approaching 65. Northwest winds 8 to 15 miles per hour. Lows dip down to about 49. Tonight, mainly cloudy skies. Tomorrow, high of 60. Highs level off around 57. Thursday, with a chance for showers. 53, a mix of clouds and sun. Friday. For WOCO Radio, I'm weatherology meteorologist Jennifer Wojcicki. Right now,

0: the beginning of their career together, Paul Simon and Art Garfunkel were known for the gorgeous way their voices would blend. But by their fourth album, Bookends, those harmonies were being featured less and less. And though this single became the first rock and roll song to win the Grammy for Record of the Year, by the time they were working on their album, Bridge Over Troubled Water, Simon realized that the duo was over, and he just wanted out.
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They feel good when you hear them now, too. 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

0: Wyffels recognizes this week's Corn Belt Award winner, Paige Wolf, from Bonduelle High School, for her outstanding leadership qualities in school and in the community.
1: Paige just wrapped up her high school golf career and is now heavily involved in FFA. She'll soon be competing in the 99th National FFA Convention in a speaking competition, and she admits she's come a long way.
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3: 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In Congress, Tiffany voted for cuts to Social Security services and Medicare. 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Crowley has three daughters and a bipartisan approach to getting things done. So what plan is better for you? Congressman Tiffany's extreme agenda or David Crowley's plan to focus on the basics? 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

Cloudy skies expected today with daytime highs approaching 65. Northwest winds 8 to 15 miles per hour. Lows dip down to about 49. Tonight, mainly cloudy skies. Tomorrow, high of 60. Highs level off around 57 Thursday with a chance for showers. 53, a mix of clouds and sun Friday. For WOCO Radio, I'm weatherology meteorologist Jennifer Wojcicki. Right now, it's 59 degrees.

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1: you manifest it
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1: that way,
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1: Right?

0: cloudy skies expected
1: today with daytime highs approaching 65. Northwest winds 8 to 15 miles per hour. Lows dip down to about 49. Tonight, mainly cloudy skies. Tomorrow, high of 60. Highs level off around 57 Thursday
0: with a chance for showers.
1: 53,
0: a mix of clouds and sun
1: Friday. For WOCO Radio, I'm weatherology meteorologist Jennifer Wojcicki. Right now, it's 59 degrees.

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1: Wisconsin Radio Network News. I'm Matt Kelly. A dispute is brewing between state and tribal wildlife agencies after the euthanizing of wolves.
2: The USDA and the Wisconsin Department of Natural Resources trapped and killed a pack of 9 wolves this summer. DNR officials say the wolves were a threat to human safety and were encroaching on people in Price County. But tribal agencies, including the Great Lakes Indian Fish and Wildlife Commission, say they were never consulted about the process. Tribal leaders in northern Wisconsin say the wolves were in the ceded territories and they should have had a say in the action. DNR Secretary Karen Hun has apologized for the lack of communication. Raymond Newpert, Wisconsin Radio Network.
1: A Fox Valley organization is ramping up its relief efforts since the EF3 tornado and severe storms hit in late July. Nikki Gerhardt is executive director of Levin.
3: We are a nonprofit that provides emergency financial assistance to families facing crises in Outagamie, Calumet, and northeastern Winnebago counties. Providing people with emergency response and financial assistance is what we do. What this storm and this disaster really did was amplify that mission for us.
1: Gerhardt says since September 1st, more than 2,000 people have reached out inquiring about being able to access assistance. Levin has helped some 1,500 of them. Going forward, they'll only be able to help homeowners specifically. We're entering the season for fake sports tickets. Lisa Schiller at the Wisconsin Better Business Bureau says they're seeing phony Brewers playoffs tickets for sale, as well as regular season Packers and Bucks tickets.
4: So you want to watch out for any low-priced tickets, any too-good-to-be-true prices, people selling tickets that may be photocopies or printouts.
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1: 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Wisconsin has reached a major milestone in efforts to expand tree cover across the state.
6: According to the Department of Natural Resources, the 50 millionth tree has now been planted under Wisconsin's Trillion Trees Pledge. The goal is to plant 100 million trees by 2030 and protect more than 125,000 acres of forest land. The state had already surpassed 54 million trees planted by the end of 2025, thanks to work by communities, schools, businesses, and landowners. The DNR is also encouraging residents to help by ordering seedlings for future planting and supporting local forestry programs. Sean Maloney, Wisconsin Radio Network.
1: 8 Wisconsin schools are being recognized as Blue Ribbon Schools for academic excellence, with top student performance and strong gains among underserved student groups. 3 schools, Prairie View Elementary in Beaver Dam, Little Chute Middle School, and Wazika Elementary, earned recognition in both categories. 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
7: We have the death

at O'Connell Health and Rehab Nursing Home. Donna was born February 15, 1947. She married Larry Gamp October 2, 1971. He preceded her in death March of 1998. Donna worked many years and retired from McDermott Trucking. She was recognized for over 35 years of service to the Cub and Boy Scouts. Donna was a member of First American Lutheran Church, Oconto. She is survived by two sons, Michael and Shirley Gant, Mark and Nicole Gant, a sister, Mary and Lee Denny's, three grandchildren, five great-grandchildren, sisters-in-law Helen Radent, Sally Werner, Janet Gant, brothers-in-law Herman and Wendy Gant, and Richard and Carrie Gant, and many nieces and nephews. She is preceded in death by a grandson, Richard Kuntze II, a brother, Michael Asher, her in-laws, Alan Radent, Wade Werner, Judy Gant, and Mary and Marvin Shulk. Family will receive relatives and friends at Gallagher Funeral Home, Oconto, from 10 to 12 noon, Monday, October 19th. A memorial service for Donna Gant will be held 12 noon Monday, October 19th, at the Gallagher Funeral Home, Reverend Ronald Harswick officiating, burial in the Evergreen Cemetery. Online condolences can be expressed at the GallagherFuneralHome.net for Donna Gant. We have the death notice of Richard Dick Niskovich, 88 years of age, formerly a Klondike. He passed away October the 11th at Rennes Health and Rehab West Peshtigo. Dick was born on June 26, 1938 in Klondike. He grew up in Klondike and a graduate of Coleman High School, class of 1957. In 1958, Dick moved to Kengoa Park, California, where his passion for engines led him to own and operate an auto repair business for 30 years. While living in California, Dick met Evelyn Robinson. They spent 17 years together before Evelyn passed away from cancer. In 1993, Dick returned to Klondike to care for his aging parents. He is survived by his brothers, Jerry and Charlene Niskovich, Swamico, Bob Niskovich of Florida, also many nieces, nephews, other relatives, and friends. He is preceded in death by his parents and an older brother, Marvin. Family will greet relatives and friends Friday, October 16th, at Roach Sharapata Funeral Home of Coleman. Visitation begins 10 a.m. with funeral services for Richard Dick Niskovich, to follow at 11 a.m., all at Roach Sharapata Funeral Home, Coleman. Online condolences can be expressed at the RoadSharapata.com website. We have the death notice of Anne Marie Wardecki, 87 years of age. She passed away on Tuesday, October the 6th, at Bellin Hospital, Green Bay. Anne was born March 6, 1939, in Milwaukee. On October the 11th of 1958, she married Robert Bud Wardecki. They were just shy of celebrating 68 years of marriage. Though she was raised in Milwaukee, Anne embraced a new chapter in 1966 as she and Bud moved the family farm. She held positions on the Town of Brazos Treasury, Secretary for Town of Brazos Sanitary Sewer District, and a bookkeeper for a local doctor's office in Pound. She was also a founding member of the Town of Brazos Rescue Squad. Anne is survived by her husband, Robert Bud Wardecki, three children, Barbara, Barb, and Andy Dorn, David Wardecki and Steve Somlar, and Mary Wardecki, seven grandchildren, 16 great-grandchildren. She is preceded in death by her parents, her in-laws, and a daughter-in-law, Peggy Wardecki. A service to celebrate Anne's life will be on Monday, November 30th, at St. John Lutheran Church, County Road J, Little Suamico. Visitation at 9 a.m.,
until 11 a.m. with a funeral service for Ann Wardecki to begin at 11 a.m.

0: wrote Sharapod a funeral home. Coleman, assisting the family with the arrangements. Online condolences can be expressed at the RoadSharapodaFuneralHome.com website. We have the death notice of Lewis Corky William Flynn, 96 years of age, of Searing. He passed away on October the 10th at Searing's Health and Rehabilitation Center, Searing. He was born October the 15th, 1929, in Searing. Corky, a graduate of Mountain High School, class of 1947, joined the United States Army, serving from 1947 to 49. He married Iva Lorraine Whitney, February 18, 1950, at St. Michael's Catholic Church, Searing. Together, they owned and operated Corky's Bar in Searing for 16 years, and then in Breed for 20 years. While in Searing, Corky served several years on the Searing School Board and was a volunteer for the Searing Fire Department. He was an active member of the Oconto County Taverns League of Wisconsin and the Oconto County's Commission on Aging. He was a proud 51-year member of the Harold Anderson American Legion Post 283. Corky was a fourth-degree member of the Masonic Lewes Council, 4869 Knights of Columbus, since 1969. Corky is survived by his children, Carol Andrews, Marie Blazer, and Sharon and Mike Jensen, daughter-in-law Chris Flynn, 7 grandchildren, 10 great-grandchildren, a brother Mick Flynn. He is further survived by nieces, nephews, other relatives, and friends. He is preceded in death by his parents, his wife of 66 years, Lorraine, a son, Dean, a grandson-in-law, Jim Magnuson, Doug Couric, a sister, Billy Miller, a brother-in-law, Art Miller, sister-in-law, Mary Flynn, brother and sisters-in-law, Charles and Dorothy Whitney, and a sister-in-law, Geraldine Whitney. Visitation will be held Saturday, October 17th at St. Michael's Catholic Chapel at Chute Pond, 9 a.m. with a massive Christian burial at 12 noon. Father Antonio de los Santos officiating. Interment with military honors to take place at the Breed Union Cemetery following the Mass. Gretzmacher Funeral Home assisting the family with the arrangements. Online condolences can be expressed at the GretzmacherFuneralHome.com website for Lewis Corky Flynn.
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2: Cloudy skies expected this afternoon, with daytime highs approaching 65. Northwesterly winds, 8 to 15 miles per hour. Mainly cloudy skies expected tonight, lows around 49. 60 tomorrow, a blend of clouds and sun. Chance for showers, Thursday, highs level off around 57. 53, partly cloudy skies, Friday. For WOCO Radio, I'm weatherology meteorologist Jennifer Wojcicki. Currently, it's 58 degrees.
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4: The Brewers head to Los Angeles with a 2-0 lead in the NLCS after knocking off the Dodgers 7-4 at AmFam Field on Monday. I'm Bill Scott with sports. William Contreras, 3-for-4 with a homer and 3 RBIs to lead the offensive charge, and the Brewers bullpen tossing 5 innings of perfect relief. Lefty JoJo Romero.
5: Yeah, you know, I think it's just the mentality we have to keep the line moving and, to hold the line out there, but to keep the line moving in the sense of, you know, next guy that goes in there, just focusing on what the job is. and just going out there and executing.
4: Brewers relievers have allowed just one run in 28 and two-thirds innings during the first six games of the National League playoffs. Aaron Ashby said the Brewers focused on staying even-keeled.
6: The job is far from over. I think when you get too high, you can lose kind of sight of the picture. Same, you can get too low, you lose sight of the picture as well. So kind of like, not that you're trying to keep it mellow, but we just, everyone in here respects the team across the field immensely, and I think that's the reason for maybe the even keelness.
4: Game three of the best of seven series tomorrow night. Game one of the ALCS belongs to Cleveland. Guardians knocked off the Rays 7-3 in Tampa last night. Packers have the day off today, then start preparing tomorrow for their Sunday night matchup with Dallas at Lambeau. The Packers yesterday confirmed defensive lineman Javon Hargrave is lost for the season with a torn Achilles. Head coach Matt LaFleur on moving forward without him.
7: Well, hopefully we'll get Campbell rolling this week, but it truly is the next man up mentality, and guys got to get ready to play. That's just the nature of the beast, and I think that's one of the luxuries of having a 70-man roster. And we tell our players this all the time. Whether you're on the active or you're on the P squad, you got to get ready to play.
4: Monday Night Football, Buffalo knocked off the Rams in L.A. 37-34 in overtime. Phil Scott, Wisconsin Radio Network.
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0: I'm Nicole Haslip with Agribusiness News. I'm Brownfield. Have you made the switch to Pioneer brand Z-Series soybeans? With yield potential unlike anything you've ever seen, Z-Series sets new industry standards. Plant the one you trust to lead, Pioneer. The USDA's farm program payments being issued this year are the largest since the programs were established in the 2014 Farm Bill.
1: I think it'll be surprising, and I think it'll obviously depend on where you are in the country.
0: Undersecretary Richard Fordyce says the reference price update helped boost payments, and farmers should receive them any day. The USDA's October supply and demand report left some in the industry scratching their heads. Brownfield's Jared White has more.
2: The big surprise was definitely the corn yield number.
3: Joe Jansen, agricultural economist with the University of Illinois, says the agency increased the national average yield to 181.2 bushels per acre.
2: We saw prices fall pretty significantly on Friday. We haven't seen really much of a bounce back, and all of that being met with a healthy dose of skepticism, saying, you know, where are these extra bushels that you're finding?
3: Kenneth Hartman Jr., Southern Illinois farmer and former president of the National Corn Growers Association, says it makes marketing even more frustrating.
4: I don't know if that's really true or not, because it just seemed like everybody I talked to, other than maybe right here in Southern Illinois, their crops are lower yields.
3: However, Jansen tells Brownfield,
2: that's still a below trend yield, even with that pretty significant yield adjustment.
3: The USDA's next round of supply and demand numbers are out November 10th. I'm Jared White for Brownfield.
0: A member of the U.S. House Ag Committee says she's cautiously optimistic Congress can still pass a new five-year farm bill this year.
5: We are closer than you might think in getting a farm bill done, but it'll require people to meaningfully come to the table.
0: Illinois' Nikki Budzinski tells Brownfield.
5: We have to get it done. It expired on September 30th. I'm holding out hope that potentially after this election and that period of lame duck, Republicans will really truly meaningfully sit with Democrats so we can get a good farm bill done.
0: She says the main sticking point continues to be over a 1 or 2 year delay to changes in the Supplemental Nutrition Assistance Program.
5: Here are real concerns about the deep cuts to SNAP, but also the deep cuts to the conservation programs. There's a lot more that can be done in this farm bill than what was done in the House version, and so that's what I'm hoping we can get to.
0: And an atmospheric scientist says a strong cold front could bring frost and freezing temperatures to parts of the Midwest this week.
6: This is about on time and not a whole lot of, I think, anxiety around what it's going to do.
0: Eric Snodgrass with Nutrient Ag Solutions tells Brownfield it will likely impact some of the later planted crops, but he doesn't expect widespread damage.
6: We had a nice drier stretch from, October 2nd up until today. I think that those problem areas that saw all of those issues probably had a good long window to maybe resolve some of it. And a lot of that crop, I think, got harvested during this time.
0: I'm Nicole Haslip with Brownfield.
7: It could be me.
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10: I'm Brent Barnett with Ag Headline News on Brownfield. A fuel economist says over-the-road diesel prices have slightly backed off from their record high set late last month. Patrick DeHaan with Gas Buddy says diesel spiked to an all-time high of $6.52 per gallon on September 22nd.
11: It has fallen back to about $6.29 a gallon. And with countries in the G7 agreeing to President Trump's request to release strategic reserves from some of those nations, we have seen more downward pressure on diesel.
10: But he tells Brownfield he's skeptical on how long the decreases will last. Missouri is expanding its temporary diet diesel exemption to all motorists, aligning with President Trump's executive order on diesel tax relief. Missouri Farm Bureau President Garrett Hawkins says it's good to see farmers get some flexibility to address higher prices.
12: Certainly we appreciate at all levels, state and federal, that leaders are looking at regulatory relief that the producers can take into account this harvest season.
10: But Hawkins says questions remain about how the temporary exemption will work, particularly when it comes to taxes. An economist says farmers expect farmland values to remain strong, according to the latest Ag Economy Barometer. Joanna Calusi with Purdue University says the long-term farmland value expectations index reached a record high in September.
7: Alternative investments, inflation, and interest rates were mentioned as the three factors having the biggest influence on farmland values. This is largely explained by rising diesel and fertilizer prices.
10: And the USDA is projecting a larger alfalfa hay crop in 2026, while expecting production of other types of hay to decline. I'm Brent Barnett with Brownfield Ag News Headlines.
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13: 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Bids and asking prices have yet to surface. Show lists for the week are lower in Texas and Kansas, but steady in Nebraska. If business follows the trend of recent weeks, look for sellers to try and hold out for higher money, which could delay business until sometime Thursday or Friday. Box beef was higher at midday with solid demand for moderate offerings. Choice up 98 cents at $3.7654. Select was $1.55 higher at $3.5568. Jackie Moore with the Joplin Regional Stockyards in Missouri recaps what happened in Monday's business.
14: It's pretty dry around here in places, so they hauled them calves and yearlings in here today, so we had a lot of them yearlings and a lot of calves. The market I kind of call steady to 10 higher in most places. Some of those fat new crop calves, you know, that's not any shots, a little hard to sell because, you know, this weather is hot. It's supposed to get in the 50s and rain, so they're a little bit of a struggle. But, you know, the rest of the market, if them cattle's wean, they got some condition to them. They got a little value to them now, but it's sure better than it was, you know, a month ago.
13: Thanks, Jackie. Cash hogs had no comparison at midday with solid negotiated purchases. The cash hog market has struggled to find consistent support. The markets have been largely driven by demand. And while there have been some bright spots, there are continued concerns about long-term strength. This comes at a time when supplies of market-ready hogs are ample, giving processors leverage and the ability to control the pace of business. Barrows and gilts at the National Daily Direct had a weighted average of 71.36. The Iowa, Minnesota, and the Western Corn Belt both had weighted averages of 71.61. Butcher hog prices at the Midwest cash markets are steady at $56. At Illinois, slaughter sows were steady with moderate demand for light offerings at $45 to $57. Barrows and gilts were steady with moderate demand for moderate offerings at $51 to $61. And pork values were firm at midday, up 8 cents at $83.05. Bellies, ribs, and butts were higher. I'm Megan Grebner for Brownfield.
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17: Corn is turned mixed, soybeans, cattle, and hogs are lower. I'm John Perkins with a Brownfield Market Update. When it comes to short-stature corn, it all started with Stein. For decades, they've been focused on unique hybrids that deliver top yields. Stein invented short-stature corn, then they perfected it. Soybeans have turned modestly lower, and corn is now narrowly mixed, mostly weak, after both run into overhead resistance. November beans are down 4 1/4 at 1283 1/2. January's 5 lower at 1299 3/4. December corn's up 1/4 at 483 1/4. March is down 1/4 at 496 3/4. live cattle and, well, let's just say cattle are waiting for direct business to get underway. Most active December lives down 30 at 226.30. November feeders are 70 lower at 340.40. And technically weak, December hogs are down 52 at 67.85. February's 92 lower at 69.37. Brown feed.
0: Establishing cover crops after fall harvest. I'm Nicole Haslip with Managing for Profit on Brown Field. John Wallace is a weed specialist with Pennsylvania State University Extension.
18: You're always battling the weather to get grain crops off in a timely way. But if you want to realize the most conservation benefits from a cover crop, you need to prioritize getting it seeded as quickly as possible. If you really want to prioritize weed control, we also suggest that drilling that cover crops is just going to produce a more uniform stand, and you're going to see that benefit when it comes to weed suppression the following year from having drilled that cover crop. Cereal rye is really the most common cover crop that we use in that window.
0: He says earlier planted covers generally produce more biomass and as a result can limit small weed seed emergence.
18: Having really good ground cover and uniform ground cover is important because if you leave gaps or if there are gaps in that cover crop stand, those weeds are going to fill that gap. We typically see more uniform stands when we're drilling compared to broadcasting that seed aerially late in the season. We've done a fair amount of research with early season interseeding with high clearance grain drills, and that approach, while it can work, also tends to produce stands that just aren't as uniform as post-harvest seeding with a drill.
0: Nearly one-third of farmers surveyed in the National Cover Crop Survey reported saving on herbicides after planting cover crops, while nearly 90% of growers who planted green said they experienced better weed control.
18: It's essentially just delaying termination of that cover crop at planting, typically done in soybeans. And the benefit there is that might mean two or three more weeks of growing degree days there in the spring, and you can see some pretty significant advancements in both the growth stages of cereal rye or winter cereal, as well as the biomass. And what we know from a weed management perspective is that the more biomass that we produce and leave on the surface, the greater the weed suppression benefit is going to be. One of the big benefits of using cover crop surface mulch and planting green in particular is it helps to improve management of multiple herbicide resistant weeds like water hemp and Palmer amaranth. Allows that grower to kind of stay on time and be more effective with their post-emergence applications. When we combine a good residual program with the cover crop mulch, we end up seeing even better control. And in general, we're just creating the conditions to be more consistently effective with the number of, you know, post-emergence tools that we still have available for those species. You don't really need high seeding rates to see the weed suppression benefit, at least if you're using a grain drill. And so that allows farmers to keep those seeding costs down to something that's reasonable. There's incentive programs that are in place that might be able to offset those seeding costs. There's going to be, you know, the cost of that seed and the cost of that extra pass. And so, you know, one of the things that we see is that farmers that are really making full use out of cover crops using practices like planting greens can see some reductions in inputs elsewhere, right? And so the National Cover Crop Survey suggests that about half of farmers who are using cover crops see their weed control costs go down somewhere between maybe $10 to $20 per acre. Depending on which cover crops you're using and how you're using them and managing them, you may also see a nitrogen credit from those cover crops. And so there are ways to make up for those seeding costs in reducing inputs elsewhere in the rotation.
0: I'm Nicole Haslip with Managing for Profit on Brown Field.
19: 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The retiring CEO of Dairy Management, Inc. says consumers have changed how they think about food since she joined the Checkoff 25 years ago. Barb O'Brien tells Brown Fields.
20: Trust is up 9 points from a consumer standpoint, and that's trust in dairy foods, in dairy farmers, in the category.
19: As DMI transitions leadership, incoming CEO Corey Scott says she plans to explore new pathways to secure demand.
21: Dairy farmers are what I would call serial entrepreneurs. They're always looking for the next thing to make their operation excel. And they have similar expectations for the checkoff work that we do. And so I'm very excited to lean into that.
19: O'Brien will officially retire following the organization's joint annual meeting later this month. Cash dairy prices were mostly up Monday to start the week at the CME. Dry whey was unchanged at 86. No sales were reported. 40-pound cheese blocks were up a half to 139. Four sales were reported, ranging from 138 to 139. Cheese barrels were unchanged at 145 and a quarter. No sales were reported. Butter was down a half to 127. 18 sales were reported, ranging from 126 and three quarters to 127 and three quarters. Non-fat dry milk was up a quarter to 127. Five sales were reported at that price. I'm Erin Anderson with the Brownfield Dairy Update.
22: His business is truly a time capsule. When Matthew Edel died in 1940, the doors were closed and no one entered until decades later. The story of that shop and the site it has become today is this edition of The American Countryside.
23: 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I understand the issues facing agriculture today because I live it every day. I see firsthand how farming and ranching isn't just a job, it's a way of life. Covering America's most important industry is what we do, and it's why U.S. Farm Report has been on the air for nearly 50 years. I invite you to join us every weekend for U.S. Farm Report, a timely, trusted tradition.
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22: Keith Harrod has a unique job as a tour guide. He tells the story of a place that hasn't changed a bit in the last 75 years.
26: Welcome to Matthew Edel's Blacksmith Shop. Welcome to 1940.
22: Harrod helps oversee the Matthew Edel Blacksmith Shop. Edel came here to Haverhill in 1883 and built this shop. Early in the 20th century, his son Louis built an addition to the shop where he worked as a car mechanic. Father and son worked next door to each other for over two decades.
26: As Matthew got older, Louis then was doing a lot of the blacksmithing for his dad here in the blacksmith shop. Once his dad passed in 1940, though, they closed the blacksmith shop, though Louis was still next door doing the car repairs.
22: The son and the rest of the family did not touch anything in the blacksmith shop. The tools, the materials, record books, and calendars were all left in place. A time capsule of sorts, sitting in Haverhill for someone to rediscover.
26: Louis's daughter, Laura, who in about 1980 hatched the idea that the family should somehow preserve this entire property. It's an entire half block. In 1983, she managed to get the property listed on the National Register of Historic Places. She was then able to donate the property to the Iowa State Historical Society.
22: And today the society still maintains the shop, just as it was in 1940.
26: The most common blacksmith shops people are going to see are recreations or restorations. Very few are in the state of preservation as Matthew's shop here.
22: It truly is stepping back in time. Not a recreation, but literally opening the doors on a business that closed in 1940 and sat undisturbed until now, when visitors can come see the small shop that thrived decades ago. Traveling the countryside in Haverhill, Iowa, I'm Andrew McRae.
27: Cloudy skies expected this afternoon with daytime highs approaching 65. Northwesterly winds 8 to 15 miles per hour. Mainly cloudy skies expected tonight, lows around 49. 60 tomorrow, a blend of clouds and sun. Chance for showers Thursday, highs level off around 57. 53, partly cloudy skies Friday. For WOCO Radio, I'm weatherology meteorologist Jennifer Wojcicki. Currently, it's 58 degrees.
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2: Mitch Anthony here with today's Daily Dose. A wise person once said, "The chains of habit are too light to be noticed until they are too heavy to be broken." Habits. Little routines practiced day by day until we eventually become their slaves. The transition from practicing certain behaviors to those behaviors controlling us is a very subtle one, too subtle for most people to notice. It's like the guy who told me he got into the habit of having a few drinks to celebrate his little victories, and also having a few drinks to ponder his little defeats. Soon he said that he was discovering little victories and defeats on a daily basis, and now the habit of drinking has him in chains. If we practice a bad habit for too long, we can get to the place where we are not comfortable living outside of that habit, no matter how it penalizes our life. The chains of habit are too light to be noticed until they are too heavy to be broken. Take notice of the habits of behavior and temperament that you possess. Contemplate the end of those habits and make the changes while you can. Or, as it has been written, form good habits and become their slaves. 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
3: 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The O'Connell Falls Trick or Treat Trail will be on Saturday, October 24th from 10 a.m. to 1 p.m. starting at the West Side Beach. Prior registration is required, so check their website. That's the O'Connell Falls Trick or Treat Trail. That's the O'Connell Falls Trick or Treat Trail on Saturday, October 24th from 10 a.m. to 1 p.m. Holy Trinity Parish will host a Trunk or Treat on Saturday, October 31st from 4 until 7 p.m. at 716 Madison Street in Oconto. Food, fun, and candy. That's the Trunk or Treat, the third annual at Holy Trinity Parish, Saturday, October 31st from 4 until 7 p.m. Holy Trinity's Parish Auction will be on Saturday, November 14th. Doors open at 5 p.m., live bidding at 6 p.m. There'll be cash raffle, a lot of food and drink, silent auction, and bucket raffles. That's the 39th annual Holy Trinity Parish Auction, Saturday, November 14th. Doors open at 5 p.m. Auction starts at 6 p.m. Abrams will have another farmer's market. It'll be on Sunday, October 18th in the Town Square Main Street from 10 a.m. to 1 p.m. Discover a fantastic array of local treasures. 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This event coincides with families picking up science in a bag kits during Wisconsin Science Week. Again, that will be on Monday, October 19th from 3 to 5 p.m. at the Farnsworth Public Library in Oconto, Wisconsin Science Week. Peshtigo Women's Club will have their fall craft show on October 10th from 8 a.m. to 2 p.m. This will be at the Peshtigo Early Learning Center, 341 North Emory Avenue in Peshtigo. Admission is $2 or non-perishable food items. There'll be bake sale, kids' craft table, concessions. 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That is the Peshtigo Early Learning Center. It's Rocky Horror Picture Show Late Night Film Screening. 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Invite you to shout back, sing along, fully embrace the legendary audience callbacks that make Rocky Horror a cult classic. 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Let's get weird after dark. 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That's been a look at Community Calendar, a list of events by nonprofit groups in Northeast Wisconsin. 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
1: Now this news update on Wisconsin Radio Network. I'm Raymond Newpert. A new Wisconsin anti-violence report finds certain demographics are disproportionately impacted by firearms deaths. Executive Director Nick Medizuski.
2: Young African-American men are disproportionately impacted by gun homicides. We're also seeing that the demographics that are most impacted by firearm suicide are typically middle-aged to older white males.
1: Medizuski says reducing gun violence in Wisconsin should be a focus of the next legislative session. A Milwaukee woman already accused of posing as a substitute teacher now faces an auto theft charge. Amy Jones accused of stealing a truck from a Brookfield gym early Friday morning. She fled the scene and was arrested in Oak Lawn, Illinois. She was involved in an incident last month in which she's accused of lying to enter a Milwaukee high school, posing as a substitute teacher and harassing students in two different classes. I'm Raymond Newpert. This is Wisconsin Radio Network.
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5: Cloudy skies expected this afternoon with daytime highs approaching 65. Northwesterly winds 8 to 15 miles per hour. Mainly cloudy skies expected tonight, lows around 49. 60 tomorrow, a blend of clouds and sun. Chance for showers Thursday, highs level off around 57. 53, partly cloudy skies Friday. For WOCO Radio, I'm weatherology meteorologist Jennifer Wojcicki. Currently, it's 59 degrees.

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4: 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Crowley has three daughters and a bipartisan approach to getting things done. So what plan is better for you? Congressman Tiffany's extreme agenda or David Crowley's plan to focus on the basics? 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
0: Anka was fresh off his number one hit, You're Having My Baby. And the jingle he recorded was so popular that Anka decided he should turn it into a full-length song, which he featured on his album, Times of Your Life. And although it was the final top 10 hit of his career, the tune is turned up on TV again and again. In promos for Mad Men, in a commercial for Downy Fabric Softener, and in the TV series Severance. Here's Paul Anka now. It's MeTV Music.

0: Next time you're watching Bonanza on MeTV, you're watching a hard-working group of actors. When the series debuted, a typical season meant 34 episodes. Compare that with the 22 episodes that are standard for a U.S. television season today, or the 10 to 15 episodes that usually constitute a season for a cable series. And the actors for Bonanza kept up that pace for 14 seasons.
1: Are you fellas gonna sit here and mope all day, or you're gonna go out and go to work with me?
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1: 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In Congress, Tiffany voted for cuts to Social Security services and Medicare. 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Crowley has three daughters and a bipartisan approach to getting things done. So what plan is better for you? 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

0: 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Incredible variety. What you want is a station that plays more timeless and memorable music than anybody else. You want MeTV music. Stay tuned. We've got another set coming up.
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4: 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Crowley failed to renew the county health plan. Here's what the press had to say.
5: Milwaukee County's healthcare debacle, health insurance for thousands of employees and families lapsing without notice.
6: County Executive David Crowley sent out a statement saying mistakes were made.
7: The county still needs to get answers about what the heck happened.
4: But when reporters asked David Crowley,
7: "Do you know what went wrong here?"
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It's time for the back-to-back snack. Each day, we pick a song and let you hear the way two different artists recorded it. That way, you get two timeless and memorable versions, back-to-back. Let's hear the first one now. It's MeTV Music.

one song, but two timeless and memorable versions. Stay with me because we'll tell you about both of them after we hear this version in today's Back to Back Snack. It's MeTV Music.

0: today is Paul Simon's 85th birthday, and that's two different versions of Wake Up Little Susie. You just heard a live version that Simon and Garfunkel recorded in New York's Central Park in the fall of 1981. And before that, the original from 1957 by a group Simon and Garfunkel have cited as having strong influences on their music, the Everly Brothers.
1: That's today's back-to-back snack. One song performed in different ways by two timeless and memorable artists. 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
0: While Michael Landon, the actor who portrayed the youngest Cartwright's son, Little Joe,
3: that fella right there, that's that handsome Joe Cartwright,
0: had trouble living up to his role as the baby of the family when his hair began to turn gray by the end of the series. Bonanza, Monday through Saturday at 2, 1 Central on MeTV. And now more MeTV.

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0: 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And if you keep your ears right here, we'll play you more Me music in just a moment.
2: David Crowley has told us exactly who he is. On illegal immigration, his own words say it all.
3: And when it comes down to the immigrants, when it comes down to the LGBTQ community, I always say, I'm not an ally, I'm an accomplice. I'm gonna be with you no matter what.
2: Crowley says he'd make Wisconsin a sanctuary state and make you foot the bill for benefits for illegal immigrants. In Dane County, a repeat drunk driver here illegally killed two teenagers.
3: I'm an accomplice.
2: In Fond du Lac, an illegal immigrant tied up and blindfolded a 12-year-old girl to rape her.
3: I'm an accomplice.
2: In Milwaukee, a drunk illegal immigrant killed a Special Olympian on his way to church with his parents.
3: I'm an accomplice.
2: David Crowley said it himself.
3: I'm not an ally, I'm an accomplice. I'm gonna be with you no matter what.
2: David Crowley, fighting for illegal immigrants, not you.
4: Paid for by Tiffany for Wisconsin.
5: David Crowley thinks he can be governor, but he made a mess as Milwaukee County executive. Crowley failed to renew the county health plan. Here's what the press had to say.
6: Milwaukee County's healthcare debacle, health insurance for thousands of employees and families lapsing without notice.
7: County Executive David Crowley sent out a statement saying mistakes were made.
8: The county still needs to get answers about what the heck happened.
5: But when reporters asked David Crowley,
8: do you know what went wrong here?
5: Crowley shook his head and walked away. If that wasn't enough, Crowley mismanaged the county budget so badly he gave residents their largest property tax hike in 15 years. He nearly doubled the sales tax and slashed funding for health and transit services for citizens in need. David Crowley, incompetent, unprepared, unfit to be governor. Paid for by Right Direction Wisconsin PAC, not authorized by any candidate or candidate's agent or committee.
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1: Now this news update on Wisconsin Radio Network. I'm Bob Haig. Five probable measles cases in a Rock County family are unrelated to an outbreak in southwestern Wisconsin. As the number of cases reported in Wisconsin continues to climb, those Rock County cases would bring the total to 268. A Milwaukee County judge sentences 21-year-old Emilio Arnair Ortiz to more than 15 years in prison. That's more than recommended. As part of a plea deal, Arnair Ortiz abducted a 13-year-old he met online, sexually assaulted him, and was shot by police after pointing a gun at officers during his arrest last year. And make sure you know what you're buying as the Brewers prepare for Game 3 in their National League Championship Series with the Dodgers. The Wisconsin Better Business Bureau warns they've been seeing fake Brewers tickets on sale.
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4: We have the death notice of Robert Wayne April Sr. He passed away September the 28th. He was born May 21st, 1953 in Morgan. Visitation for family and friends will be on Saturday, October 17th. From 9 until time of services, 12 noon, at St. John Lutheran Church of Morgan, officiated by Pastor Katie Tomalanvik. We have the death notice of Donna M. Gant, 79 years of age, Oconto. She passed away on Saturday, October the 10th, at O'Connell Health and Rehab Nursing Home. Donna was born February 15th, 1947. She married Larry Gamp October 2nd, 1971. He preceded her in death March of 1998. Donna worked many years and retired from McDermott Trucking. She was recognized for over 35 years of service to the Cub and Boy Scouts. Donna was a member of First American Lutheran Church, Oconto. She is survived by two sons, Michael and Shirley Gant, Mark and Nicole Gant, a sister, Mary and Lee Denny's, three grandchildren, five great-grandchildren, sisters-in-law Helen Radent, Sally Werner, Janet Gant, brothers-in-law Herman and Wendy Gant, and Richard and Carrie Gant, and many nieces and nephews. She is preceded in death by a grandson, Richard Kuntzi II, a brother, Michael Asher, her in-laws, Alan Radent, Wade Werner, Judy Gant, and Mary and Marvin Shulk. Family will receive relatives and friends at Gallagher Funeral Home, Oconto, from 10 to 12 noon, Monday, October 19th. A memorial service for Donna Gant will be held 12 noon, Monday, October 19th, at the Gallagher Funeral Home, Reverend Ronald Harswick officiating, burial in the Evergreen Cemetery. Online condolences can be expressed at the GallagherFuneralHome.net for Donna Gant. We have the death notice of Richard Dick Niskovich, 88 years of age, formerly a Klondike. He passed away October the 11th at Renes Health and Rehab West Peshtigo. Dick was born on June 26, 1938 in Klondike. He grew up in Klondike and a graduate of Coleman High School, class of 1957. In 1958, Dick moved to Kengoa Park, California, where his passion for engines led him to own and operate an auto repair business for 30 years. While living in California, Dick met Evelyn Robinson. They spent 17 years together before Evelyn passed away from cancer. In 1993, Dick returned to Klondike to care for his aging parents. He is survived by his brothers, Jerry and Charlene Niskovich, Swamico, Bob Niskovich of Florida. Also many nieces, nephews, other relatives, and friends. He is preceded in death by his parents and an older brother, Marvin. Family will greet relatives and friends Friday, October 16th at Rhodes Sharapata Funeral Home of Coleman. Visitation begins 10 a.m. with funeral services for Richard Dick Niskovich to follow at 11 a.m. all at Rhodes Sharapata Funeral Home, Coleman. Online condolences can be expressed at the RhodesSharapata.com website.

0: family farm. She held positions on the Town of Brazos Treasury, Secretary for Town of Brazos Sanitary Sewer District, and a bookkeeper for a local doctor's office in Pound. She was also a founding member of the Town of Brazos Rescue Squad. Anne is survived by her husband, Robert Bud Wardecki, three children, Barbara, Barb, and Andy Dorn, David Wardecki and Steve Somlar, and Mary Wardecki, seven grandchildren, 16 great-grandchildren. She is preceded in death by her parents, her in-laws, and a daughter-in-law, Peggy Wardecki. A service to celebrate Anne's life will be on Monday, November 30th, at St. John Lutheran Church, County Road J, Little Suamico. Visitation at 9 a.m. until 11 a.m. with a funeral service for Anne Wardecki to begin at 11 a.m. Road Sharapata Funeral Home, Coleman, assisting the family with the arrangements. Online condolences can be expressed at the RoadSharapataFuneralHome.com website. We have the death notice of Lewis Corky William Flynn, 96 years of age, of Suring. He passed away on October the 10th at Suring's Health and Rehabilitation Center, Suring. He was born October the 15th, 1929, in Suring. Corky, a graduate of Mountain High School, class of 1947, joined the United States Army, serving from 1947 to 49. He married Iva Lorraine Whitney, February 18, 1950, at St. Michael's Catholic Church, Suring. Together, they owned and operated Corky's Bar in Suring for 16 years, and then in Breed for 20 years. While in Suring, Corky served several years on the Suring School Board and was a volunteer for the Suring Fire Department. He was an active member of the Oconto County Taverns League of Wisconsin and the Oconto County's Commission on Aging. He was a proud 51-year member of the Harold Anderson American Legion Post 283. Corky was a fourth-degree member of the Masonic Lewes Council, 4869 Knights of Columbus, since 1969. Corky is survived by his children, Carol Andrews, Marie Blazer, and Sharon and Mike Jensen. Daughter-in-law, Chris Flynn, seven grandchildren, 10 great-grandchildren, a brother, Mick Flynn. He is further survived by nieces, nephews, other relatives, and friends. He is preceded in death by his parents, his wife of 66 years, Lorraine, a son, Dean, a grandson-in-law, Jim Magnuson, Doug Couric, a sister, Billy Miller, a brother-in-law, Art Miller, sister-in-law, Mary Flynn, brother and sisters-in-law, Charles and Dorothy Whitney, and a sister-in-law, Geraldine Whitney. Visitation will be held Saturday, October 17th at St. Michael's Catholic Chapel at Chute Pond, 9 a.m. with a massive Christian burial at 12 noon. Father Antonio de los Santos officiating. Interment with military honors to take place at the Breed Union Cemetery following the Mass. Gretzmacher Funeral Home assisting the family with the arrangements. Online condolences can be expressed at the GretzmacherFuneralHome.com website for Lewis Corky Flynn.
1: Lows of aloft around 47. Tonight, under mainly cloudy skies, northwesterly winds around 5 miles per hour. Daytime highs approaching 60. Tomorrow, sunshine mixed with clouds at times. Lows of aloft around 38. Tomorrow night, mainly cloudy skies expected. Chance of rain showers Thursday with highs in the upper 50s. A mix of clouds and sun Friday. For WOCO Radio, I'm meteorologist Jennifer Wojcicki. Right now, it's 63 degrees.
2: Today is an off day in the NLCS. I'm Bill Scott with sports. Brewers knocked off the Dodgers 7-4 yesterday. They go up 2-0 in their best-of-seven series with Game 3 tomorrow night in Los Angeles. William Contreras continues to get it done for the Brewers. 3-for-4 with a homer and 3 RBIs in yesterday's win. Manager Pat Murphy said there's nobody that wants it more than Contreras.

0: Burris.
1: I mean, the first year he was here, he literally wanted to catch every game. 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He just wanted to catch every day. 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
0: Game two of the ALCS is tonight in Tampa. Cleveland grabbed game one last night, 7-3 over the Rays. 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

0: Lows level off around 47. Tonight, under mainly cloudy skies, northwesterly winds around 5 miles per hour. Daytime highs approaching 60. Tomorrow, sunshine mixed with clouds at times. Lows level off around 38. Tomorrow night, mainly cloudy skies expected. Chance of rain showers Thursday with highs in the upper 50s. A mix of clouds and sun Friday. For WOCO Radio, I'm meteorologist Jennifer Wojcicki. Right now, it's 63 degrees.
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2: 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That's the 39th annual Holy Trinity Parish Auction, Saturday, November 14th. 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It's Rocky Horror Picture Show Late Night Film Screening. 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

I was happy as a lark, but now I go for walks, to the movies, maybe to the park. I have a seat on the same old bench to watch the children play. You know, tomorrow is their future, but for me, just another day. They all gather around me, they seem to know my name. We laugh, tell a few jokes, but it still doesn't ease my pain. I know I can't hide from a memory, though day after day I've tried. I keep saying she'll be back, but today

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1: Now this news update on Wisconsin Radio Network. I'm Bob. As the Milwaukee Brewers prepare for Game 3 in their National League Championship Series against the Los Angeles Dodgers, Lisa Schiller with the Wisconsin Better Business Bureau warns people to be on the lookout for fake Brewers tickets. Tablets supplied to jail inmates have been an issue in the race for Wisconsin governor, and now the Milwaukee County Sheriff's Office is suspending the messaging feature on those tablets pending a review of protocols. Bugs were detected in two classrooms at Waukesha's Lowell Elementary School on Tuesday. Students were relocated while crews addressed the issue. And five probable measles cases in Rock County are unrelated to an outbreak in southwestern Wisconsin. Wisconsin Radio Network.
2: This is Chicago-style hot dog here. I'm not feeling too good. Turns out, along with all the other bad things my cholesterol does, they say it's a risk factor for strokes. Strokes? Sheesh. Good news from National Stroke Association. Exercising, eating right, and asking your doctor about medicines that can help lower your cholesterol, like statins, may reduce the risk of a first stroke. 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
4: Lows level off around 47. Tonight, under mainly cloudy skies, northwesterly winds around 5 miles per hour. Daytime highs approaching 60. Tomorrow, sunshine mixed with clouds at times. Lows level off around 38. Tomorrow night, mainly cloudy skies expected. Chance of rain showers Thursday with highs in the upper 50s. A mix of clouds and sun Friday. For WOCO Radio, I'm meteorologist Jennifer Wojcicki. Right now, it's 63 degrees.
5: 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When Matthew Adel died in 1940, the doors were closed and no one entered until decades later. The story of that shop and the site it has become today is this edition of The American Countryside.
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5: Keith Herod has a unique job as a tour guide. He tells the story of a place that hasn't changed a bit in the last 75 years.
9: Welcome to Matthew Edel's Blacksmith Shop. Welcome to 1940.
5: Herod helps oversee the Matthew Edel Blacksmith Shop. Edel came here to Haverhill in 1883 and built this shop early in the 20th century. His son Louis built an addition to the shop where he worked as a car mechanic. Father and son worked next door to each other for over two decades.
9: As Matthew got older, Louis then was doing a lot of the blacksmithing for his dad here in the blacksmith shop. Once his dad passed in 1940, though, they closed the blacksmith shop, though Louis was still next door doing the car repairs.
5: The son and the rest of the family did not touch anything in the blacksmith shop. The tools, the materials, record books, and calendars were all left in place. A time capsule of sorts, sitting in Haverhill for someone to rediscover.
9: Louis's daughter, Laura, who in about 1980 hatched the idea that the family should somehow preserve this entire property. It's an entire half block. In 1983, she managed to get the property listed on the National Register of Historic Places. She was then able to donate the property to the Iowa State Historical Society.
5: And today the society still maintains the shop, just as it was in 1940.
9: The most common blacksmith shops people are going to see are recreations or restorations. Very few are in the state of preservation as Matthew's shop here.
5: It truly is stepping back in time. Not a recreation, but literally opening the doors on a business that closed in 1940 and sat undisturbed until now, when visitors can come see the small shop that thrived decades ago. Traveling the countryside in Haverhill, Iowa, I'm Andrew McCray.

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0: Lows level off around 47. Tonight, under mainly cloudy skies, northwesterly winds around 5 miles per hour. Daytime highs approaching 60. Tomorrow, sunshine mixed with clouds at times. Lows level off around 38. Tomorrow night, mainly cloudy skies expected. Chance of rain showers Thursday with highs in the upper 50s. A mix of clouds and sun Friday. For WOCO Radio, I'm meteorologist Jennifer Wojcicki. Currently 64.
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2: Mitch Anthony here with today's Daily Dose. A wise person once said, "The chains of habit are too light to be noticed until they are too heavy to be broken." Habits, little routines practiced day by day until we eventually become their slaves. The transition from practicing certain behaviors to those behaviors controlling us is a very subtle one, too subtle for most people to notice. It's like the guy who told me he got into the habit of having a few drinks to celebrate his little victories, and also having a few drinks to ponder his little defeats. Soon he said that he was discovering little victories and defeats on a daily basis, and now the habit of drinking has him in chains. If we practice a bad habit for too long, we can get to the place where we are not comfortable living outside of that habit, no matter how it penalizes our life. The chains of habit are too light to be noticed until they are too heavy to be broken. Take notice of the habits of behavior and temperament that you possess. Contemplate the end of those habits and make the changes while you can. Or, as it has been written, form good habits and become their slaves. 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
1: Wisconsin Radio Network News, I'm Bob Haig. Similar messages regarding flock safety camera technology from candidates for state attorney general. Debating on WISN's Upfront over the weekend, incumbent Democrat Josh Call says he's concerned about Wisconsin becoming a surveillance state.
2: So what I would like to see are rules in place that first make clear what types of offenses and situations the cameras can be used in.
1: Republican Fond du Lac County District Attorney Eric Tony says there do need to be guardrails on law enforcement officers who use the cameras for investigations.
3: One of the things that I'd like to see is having a specific penalty on the books for those that misuse that type of data to help act as a deterrent.
1: Both candidates agree the legislature needs to step in and make a decision on automated surveillance systems rather than forcing local communities to navigate laws and rules on their use. Milwaukee County limiting features on digital communications tablets at one of two county corrections facilities.
4: County Executive David Crowley announced Friday his office is suspending use of online messaging on digital tablets at the Community Reintegration Center. Those tablets are meant for use by jail residents to communicate with family and loved ones, among other features, but there have been instances of abuse. Crowley says his order can only extend to the CRC and that the Sheriff's Department must make a call regarding the use of tablets at the jail. The issue has become a flashpoint in the governor's race, where Republican candidate Congressman Tom Tiffany says Democrat Crowley dragged his feet on issuing a ruling on the tablets until it became a campaign issue. Raymond Newport, Wisconsin Radio Network.
1: A new report from the Wisconsin anti-violence effort shows 735 firearms deaths in 2024, including 507 suicides. Wisconsin Radio Network.
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8: The State Journal reports that a Wisconsin Historical Society archaeologist has discovered tangible evidence of a mid-1700s town that existed where Sauk City and Prairie du Sac stand today. Sauk County's Historical Society Director Paul Walter says Great Town of the Saukies was a village that lasted from the 1740s to the 1780s and had 90 houses, multiple families, and 300 warriors. Walter says pressure from neighboring tribes caused the Sauk to leave the area in the late 18th and early 19th centuries. Now, these recent findings could make the site eligible for the National Register of Historic Places. The downside? A delay of a highway project that was expected to begin next year. In Madison, Robin Colbert, Wisconsin Radio Network.
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9: I'm Erin Anderson with Ag Headline News on Brownfield. The EPA plans to reallocate all the renewable fuel loss to small refinery exemptions under Set 2 of the Renewable Fuel Standard. EPA Administrator Lee Zeldin says,
10: "We pledged in August a 100% reallocation proposal before the end of October."
9: We'll find out more right after this on Brownfields.
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9: The president of the National Farmers Union says a federal request for information on the agricultural equipment sector gives producers an opportunity to voice concerns about anti-competitive behavior. Rob LaRue tells Brown Fields.
13: We've lost tons of farmers through these behaviors.
9: The Federal Trade Commission and USDA are expecting public comments on unfair practices through December 7th. An ag economist says this year's commodity program payments could provide additional support for farmers facing tighter margins. But David Widmar with Agricultural Economic Insights says those payments won't offset the long-term impact of higher input costs. U.S. corn and soybean harvest activity continues to move slower than average. As of Sunday, 33% of U.S. corn is harvested compared to the five-year average of 39%. 46% of soybeans are harvested compared to 50% most recent years. I'm Erin Anderson for Brown Fields.
14: Direct cattle markets were quiet Tuesday. Butcher hogs were steady. I'm John Perkins with a Brown Field market update. Farming's in your DNA and Stein's as well. Stein offers seed genetics developed by farmers for farmers. Stein has yield. Live life your way with Stein. Soybeans and corn are down, watching U.S. harvest activity. November beans were four lower at 1283 and three quarters. January was down four and three quarters at 13. December corn was a quarter lower at 482 and three quarters. March was down three quarters at 496 and a half. Live cattle were down and feeders were mostly lower ahead of this week's direct trade. December live was down 22 at 226.37. February was a dollar lower at 228.57. November feeders were 7 cents lower at 341.02. And hogs were lower on profit taking and questions about long-term pork demand. December was 35 lower at 68.02 and February was down 70 cents at 69.60. John Perkins, Brownfield.
15: Lows level off around 47. Tonight, under mainly cloudy skies, northwesterly winds around 5 miles per hour. Daytime highs approaching 60. Tomorrow, sunshine mixed with clouds at times. Lows level off around 38. Tomorrow night, mainly cloudy skies expected. Chance of rain showers Thursday with highs in the upper 50s. A mix of clouds and sun Friday. For WOCO Radio, I'm meteorologist Jennifer Wojcicki. Right now, it's 60 degrees.
14: Cattle were mixed Tuesday. Hogs, corn, and soybeans finished lower. I'm John Perkins with a Brown Field market update. Speed wins. That's why Stein is focused on delivering higher-yielding genetics faster than the competition and why they release more new Enlist E3 lines than any other company. Stein has yield. Soybeans were down on fund and technical selling. Beans hit overhead resistance after an early bounce. That was pretty common across the grain.

0: Winter wheat planting delays are likely, but that soil moisture recharge is generally welcome. Black Sea exports continue to decline with no end in sight to the war. December Chicago was 3 lower at 669 and a quarter. December Kansas City was down 3 at 712 and a quarter. December Minneapolis was 2 and a quarter lower at 694. Live cattle were down and feeders were mostly lower ahead of this week's direct business. Megan Grebner has more on that in a moment. December live was down 22 at 226.37 and February was a dollar lower at 228.57. November feeders were down 7 at 341.02. January was up a dime at 335.85. And hogs were pressured by profit-taking and questions about long-term pork demand. December was 35 lower at 68.02, and February was down 70 cents at 69.60. Megan Grebner has that full look at the cash livestock markets after this brief break.
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3: Direct cattle trade activity was quiet Tuesday. That's not a big surprise. Bids didn't surface anywhere in cattle country, but asking prices were noted at $230 live in Texas. This could be a week where sellers hold out for higher money, and that could delay business until sometime Thursday or Friday. Box B finished the day lower with light demand for moderate offerings. Choice down 41 cents at 375.15. Select was 46 cents lower at 353.67. Estimated cattle slaughter was 110,000 head. Cash hogs closed lower with a big negotiated run. Barrows and gilts at the National Daily Direct were down 76 cents with a weighted average of 70.26. No comparison at the Iowa Minnesota, but a weighted average of 70.59. The weighted average for the Western Corn Belt was 70.36. Pork values closed lower, down 228 at 80.68. And estimated hog slaughter was 496,000 head. I'm Megan Grebner for Brownfield.
4: Lows level off around 47. Tonight, under mainly cloudy skies, northwesterly winds around 5 miles per hour. Daytime highs approaching 60. Tomorrow, sunshine mixed with clouds at times. Lows level off around 38. Tomorrow night, mainly cloudy skies expected. Chance of rain showers Thursday with highs in the upper 50s. A mix of clouds and sun Friday. For WOCO Radio, I'm meteorologist Jennifer Wojcicki.

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File this one under Mid-Century Modern. It's MeTV Music.

0: 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Incredible variety. 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You want MeTV music. Stay tuned. We've got another set coming up.
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1: And here's to you, Mrs. Robinson.
0: Including three for Album of the Year. And in 2006, Time magazine declared him one of the 100 people who shaped the world.
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sponsored photograph to some old gray-bearded men sitting on a bench outside a general store. They said, yes, she's been here, but their memory wasn't clear. Was it yesterday? No, wait, the day before. Finally got a ride with a preacher man who asked, were you bound on such a cold, dark afternoon? 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
2: Everyone that knows the tune, they know one verse and one chorus. 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